0: with Pat Boyle and Brad Evans returns now.
1: Get up off that thing. Hey, hold
2: on,
1: hey,
2: up.
1: Yeah! Welcome back. Bet MGM tonight, Westwood One Sports. He's Brad Evans, I'm Pat Boyle. The phone number to join the show, 310-840-4910. We're taking all of your NFL predictions this year, division winners, playoff teams, Super Bowl champions. As we're working our way through the AFC tonight, all the AFC division predictions, who's going to win, which teams will make the playoffs, and a favorite division-related prop. Tomorrow we hit the NFC. We'll give you our Super Bowl.

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on a big Tuesday night in September. Again, we've got a lot of baseball games that are going to mean a whole lot coming down the stretch. But we are doing, on the eve of the NFL season, all of our division predictions here in the AFC tonight. But, Brad, really quickly, your Cubbies and the Brewers, it feels impossible at this point for them to overtake the

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0: 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Here's Linnell Willingham.
1: Yes, indeedy. Westwood One Sports Tonight continues as we get you geared up for week one of the National Football League season. We made it through the drought, ladies and gentlemen. Excited to be here. It's officially game day coming up in about 15 minutes. If you're listening to us late night here on the East Coast, as we get into the midnight hour on the East Coast, I will give you my official NFC predictions. I'll give you my playoff teams. I'll give you division winners. And we'll get you my Super Bowl prediction here tonight as well on Westwood One Sports Night as Predictions Week continues. Week one of the NFL, Patriots, Seahawks, rematch of the Super Bowl. If you tapped into the program late last night, we found out that Christian

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0: 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Here's Linnell Willingham.
1: Yes, indeedy. Still rocking out with you as we get you up 3 a.m. Eastern time. It's a game day, baby, here on Westwood One Sports. Seahawks, Patriots, locking horns later tonight in the kickoff of the National Football League season. It is predictions week here on Westwood One Sports tonight. If you're just locking in with the program, I shot my shot. Give me the Ravens and the Minnesota Vikings locking horns in the Super Bowl coming up on Valentine's Day from SoFi. Give me Lamar Jackson as my MVP. Give me Jesse Minter as my coach of the year. And I think Lamar Jackson has the best year of his pro career. I think that Declan Doyle offense suits him well. The NFC counterpart in Minnesota. This is the best quarterback, talking about Kyler Murray, that Kevin O'Connell has gotten the opportunity to work with in the National Football League. And for that reason, a team that won 9 games last year with, without a shadow of a doubt, the worst quarterback playing football, I think they get at least league average to above league average play from Kyler Murray. That is enough

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best power ranking segment in all of Sports Talk Radio. The regular season edition of Nell's Super Six Pack is really Nell's Super Nine Pack, because I got three that are knocking on the door. My three teams that are knocking on the door: the Cincinnati Bengals, the Dallas Cowboys, and the Denver Broncos. The three teams that are knocking on the door when it comes to making Nell's Super Six Pack. Let's get to the residents of Nell's Super Six Pack. My top six teams in the National Football League. Coming in at number six, out of the shy, Caleb Williams in the Bears. Very bullish on what they could be during the 2026 season. In terms of my favorite sophomore going into the 2026 NFL regular season, I think Colston Loveland, by season's end, America, is viewed as the best tight end of the National Football League. That kid can flat out ball a hell of a rookie campaign. 58 catches, 713 yards, 6 touchdowns, and just a measly 12 yards per reception. I love everything about the Bears. Caleb Williams is rocking this, like, mustache. Let him do his thing. I'm all for

0: 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Here's Linnell Willingham.
1: Good morning to you. It is game day. Across the National Football League, Seahawks and Patriots locking horns to kick off the NFL season. We'll keep you up to speed all day long here on Westwood One Sports. Make sure you keep it locked right here for wall-to-wall coverage of the opening game of the NFL season tonight. Our guy Denton Day is going to put the show to bed for us the way that he does each and every night. Denton, what you got for us, man?
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1: 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Jacob Townsend with you. Brent Hubbs of VolQuest, as always on a Wednesday morning, will join us at 8:30 as we'll talk to Brent about obviously everything involving Tennessee football, including obviously the win over Furman. Looking ahead to the game against Georgia Tech this weekend, Sam Pendleton's arrest, suspension, now what happens next, all that stuff. We'll do all that there with Brent as well as also talk about SEC LSU as that continues to develop further. We'll get to that there coming up later on in the show as well here on this Wednesday morning. Also at 9:10 in the final hour, going to be joined by Mike Keith, voice of the Vols, as he'll be with us every Wednesday during football season at 9:10. I know last year we did 9:30 on Mondays, but this year he is going to join us on Wednesdays at 9:10. So looking forward to that there with Mike Keith every Wednesday morning beginning today here with the Voice of the Vols later on here on this Wednesday morning. Coming up as well as we continue here on this Wednesday morning, we'll discuss the Sam Pendleton DUI situation later on this morning. It's a Wednesday during the college football season, so that means SEC power rankings are coming up in hour number two. We'll discuss further, obviously, getting set for ETSU North Carolina, as well as also Tennessee Georgia Tech this weekend. Kelsey Pope, Tennessee wide receivers coach, had an interesting statement yesterday about the third wide receiver for the Vols. We'll get to that. We'll also obviously get to the SEC lawsuit with LSU and an extra development in that situation that occurred late last night as well. We'll get to all that as we continue. And later on this morning, Dabo Swinney spoke to the media at Clemson yesterday, and Dabo was, well, as I would describe him, I would call him as being just Dabo yesterday. He was asked a question. It was not an unfair question, but yet to nobody's surprise, Dabo took it as if it was unfair and that the reporter was just some sort of terrible gotcha gets man there when it comes to media people in a press conference. Excuse me. So with that being the case, we're going to bring back the audio of that situation with him and Chapel Fowler was the reporter. We'll do that there coming up later on this morning. We'll discuss the Dabo situation there at Clemson moving forward as well, following their loss to LSU 51-10 Saturday night in Baton Rouge. So we'll do all that there as we continue here on this Wednesday morning here on the Morning Monster. Phone calls are welcome at 423-477-1064, 423-477-1064, as well as also toll-free outside the Tri-Cities at 866-333-WXSM. That's 866-333-9976 here on this Wednesday morning. All right, so a lot to get to here on this Wednesday. We discussed a little bit yesterday, obviously, the comments from Bill Belichick at his Monday press conference in Chapel Hill, as the Tar Heels are obviously welcoming again ETSU on Saturday afternoon, as he certainly made that clear yesterday there with his comments during the press conference on Monday, as he certainly was trying to sidestep what was a little bit more of the more delicate questions coming in there about his son, for one. Obviously, his son is obviously a major point of conversation right now and has been for several weeks because, one, before the season got started, he was put on medical leave, I believe is the way they described it, and then he ends up missing as the defensive coordinator. He misses the first game against TCU, and then now, obviously, the reports come out last Thursday by WRAL in Raleigh to where he is accused in the reporting there by them of being involved in some drug happenings around the program that includes him bringing drugs to work, as well as also giving drugs to players in the program there at North Carolina. So that situation's continuing to get uglier when it comes to that. There's obviously other accusations around the program as well when it comes to, for lack of a better term, sex, and also that involving people on the staff. When it comes to the recruiting staff, people, when it comes to players in the program, Michael Lombardi's place in all this. So as he is now the former general manager, he obviously officially resigned on Thursday afternoon, about an hour before that piece from WRAL came out last Thursday afternoon there in Raleigh. So it is continuing to get ugly there at North Carolina. And so with all that being the case, they now come off a bye week and welcome in ETSU. Now, their bye week was getting back on usual time after being in Ireland for a few days, celebrating obviously the win over the Horned Frogs, but now moving forward and turning the page and getting set for not only ETSU this weekend, but obviously most notably for them, the ACC play that's coming up right afterwards with a road trip to Clemson next weekend, right after the ETSU game, followed by a bye week, and then Notre Dame coming in the Chapel Hill that first Saturday in October. For North Carolina, Bobby Petrino now is the offensive coordinator this year in year number two, therefore Bill Belichick and the Tar Heels. It certainly leaves open the question of, okay, this offense at some point could get dangerous. Why do we say that? Well, because most of us have watched Bobby Petrino offenses now for more than two decades, where that was with him as the offensive coordinator for Tommy Tuberville at Auburn, to then becoming the head coach at Louisville, to then him and his short stint with the Atlanta Falcons in the NFL before returning to the college at Arkansas as the head coach of the Razorbacks, and obviously that situation exploding, and then him returning to college life as the head coach at Western Kentucky, and then going back to Louisville, and then seeing that crash and burn, and then come back into college life as the head coach at Missouri State, and then as the offensive coordinator for Jimbo Fisher at Texas A&M, then actually returning to Arkansas as the offensive coordinator for Sam Pittman, to now being the offensive coordinator for Bill Belichick at North Carolina. We've seen what Bobby Petrino is able to do. You have a lot of questions about who Bobby Petrino is as a person. You have a lot of questions about the off-the-field life of Bobby Petrino. You have a lot of questions about the people around Bobby Petrino as you go, how do you trust this guy to be around your program? But you can never, ever really doubt over the last two-plus decades the offensive acumen as one of the better play callers, one of the better quarterback developers in college football in Bob Petrino. That's a fact. So even coming off what was only a low-scoring 15-10 win over TCU in Week 0 in Ireland over the Horned Frogs, you still think in the back of your mind, hey, at some point this offense for North Carolina could get going for if for no other reason you have that guy calling plays. You have that guy working with the offense every week. Even last year at Arkansas, that entire mess that was Sam Pittman's last year as the head coach of the Razorbacks in Fayetteville, when Bobby was the offensive coordinator and then later with Bobby as the interim head coach, they were able to score points, except for the Notre Dame game, obviously. They were able to score points. The problem was they weren't able to do much else. That would be getting stops, win games, save their coach's job, actually move forward with the program, actually use Taylen Green to any sort of success, to where you actually have a good quarterback, but yet you never actually get to reap the benefits of it because you can't do anything else around him in 2025. And that goes back to also 2024 there with Arkansas as well. They do not have Taylen Green at quarterback. Billy Edwards is a fine college quarterback. That's the best way I can describe him. He started off at Maryland where he was underwhelming under a bad head coach in Mike Locksley. He then went to Wisconsin where he was a bad fit for everything there at Wisconsin, which also included an injury during his time. I want to say, what was that, in the Alabama game a couple years ago early in the season? And then he never really quite got off the ground. And that's sort of been sort of the message of the Luke Fickell tenure there in Madison. And now he gets one more chance to play college football for another year in another power conference with another power conference school at North Carolina. Now, there's some sort of talent there. There's some sort of acumen there. There's some sort of understanding of the college football system. Will Healy said it Monday at his press conference. You know, if you leave things open, a sixth-year college quarterback with whatever talent you may believe Billy Edwards has will find those openings in ETSU's defense come Saturday. We've talked about it numerous times since really the beginning of the summer, and that is there's no real conversation here about ETSU going in there and winning, right? We can try to spin the, hey, anything can happen. Put the ball in the air, kick it off at 15 minutes in the first quarter, see what happens over the next 60 minutes. That's all well and good. Barring some sort of disaster on the North Carolina sideline to where they can't, you know, tie their shoes right, this should be a victory for North Carolina. But there are a couple things for ETSU to look ahead here past North Carolina that this weekend still is notable to keep an eye on there for the Bucks. And that is this. Through two games, ETSU's not forced a turnover. So through two games, you've not forced the ball to be on the ground once between Campbell and Tusculum. I mean, even Saturday against Tusculum, you put the ball on the ground twice and were able to recover it yourself on one drive. Mason Mims dropped it once, and then you had, I think it was maybe Albritton fumbled the ball, and then a recovery happened there for ETSU as well. All that happening, you were at least able to recover it. You haven't even had that situation happen against Campbell or Tusculum in the first two games. Now, you've also turned it over yourself numerous times. You've had an interception there by Mason Mims this past week. You obviously had the two fumbles in the previous game there against Campbell as well. But at some point, your defense has to force turnovers. Your defense, as we have seen, is not good enough to survive without forcing turnovers. Through two games, you've not been able to get pressure on the quarterback. Now, you didn't have a great example of that against Tusculum, obviously, because that's just not what you were sort of trying to do there against the Pioneers and the triple option offense. But we saw what happened in game one against the Camels. So if you're not going to be able to get pressure, are you going to be able to get turnovers? If you're not going to be able to get either, and your secondary is going to be underwhelming if like they were in game one and still showed off even though some of those same mistakes, even against a triple option offense in game two, then that's a problem when it comes to the defense there for ETSU. That's the biggest thing looking here going into the game in North Carolina. Can you force a couple of turnovers? It's not about staying in the game. Have a broader idea of that, in my opinion. It's about, are you able to force some turnovers to show, hey, maybe this can become a pattern. Maybe this can become an actual idea for this defense moving forward, because it hasn't been for the first two games. And it's going to be a necessary thing for this defense moving into West Georgia and then certainly Southern Conference play thereafter in 2 weeks against Western Carolina. You're going to have to force turnovers. Will Healy talked about it right after the Campbell game in the post-game press conference that night there at William B. Green Jr. Stadium. He brought up the statement. I think I asked him something about, you know, the ball control. They'd had fumbles in their first scrimmage of fall camp. They obviously had fumble issues against Campbell in the first game as well. And he mentioned the fact of, yeah, and also I thought our defense missed some opportunities to force some as well. He thought Campbell wasn't holding the ball as tight as you should have to, and the defense should be able to take advantage of that, and ETSU was not able to do so. Can this defense start to force some turnovers? That can happen in this kind of game. What happened with Furman in Tennessee this past weekend? Furman got on the board. Why? Because they forced a fumble of Deshaun Bishop. So the only, if you want to call them turnovers, you've been able to force over the first two games are turnover on downs. And those are great, but can you get an interception? Can you force a fumble? Can you recover a fumble? Can you put the ball on the ground? Can you force the other team to put the ball on the ground and make something happen defensively? Those are the things I want to start to see there with ETSU. And that can happen starting this weekend against North Carolina. They did that against TCU, where this offense is still, I mean, by ACC Power Conference standards, below par. So with that being the case, are you able to attack it and at least force some mistakes from it there on Saturday? They're going to probably go with a fairly vanilla idea of what they're going to be doing offensively there for Bobby Petrino in North Carolina. They're going to work on some stuff that they can use moving forward, looking ahead to the Clemson game the week after, looking ahead to ACC play thereafter as well. Are you able to force Billy Edwards into a mistake? Are you able to get some pressure on Billy Edwards to force him into a mistake? Are you able to get a ball on the ground from one of their skill players there for North Carolina? Excuse me. If you're able to get somehow to force a fumble, those are the things that you want to see, I think, from ETSU, moving forward into this game against North Carolina. offensively, are you able to show that you can move the football? Offensive line's been pretty good the first two games. Can they show that they're able to get pushed against North Carolina? It's a different kind of defensive line that you're going to see this weekend compared to any other weekend across the season there for ETSU. Are you able to get a push from time to time against them? Are you able to see T.J. Payton, Jaden Daniels, Jason Albritton able to run the football to some sort of consistency? And how is Mason Mims going to handle what is going to be a different-looking kind of pressure? It's not about, hey, covering the 36-point spread. It's not about going in there and winning. All those are folly, nice ideas. It's about finding some positives that you're able to build off of and able to see if you're able to carry those into the following three home games against West Georgia, Western Carolina, and Chattanooga. And we'll see how that all plays out there for ETSU as we move forward closer later on this week. I mentioned this a little bit earlier this week, and I know we have a caller hanging on the line. We're going to get to you in just a moment. But we talked about this a little bit earlier this week. We're going to have Gerald Sensabaugh on the show on Friday morning, former ETSU Buck, former North Carolina Tar Heel. There's been a few guys, right, that have played at both programs. You've had Gerald, you had Scott Brummett, both together were at ETSU, then the program was cut. They then transferred to North Carolina. Scott actually changed positions. Scott obviously now is the defensive coordinator down the road at Maryville College, there for the Scots down the road. And then you obviously have had Elijah Hussey, who played at ETSU, then transferred to North Carolina. And then also, most recently, you've had Jacoby Criswell, who did the opposite, played at North Carolina, and then came to ETSU. So we're going to have a couple of those guys on the show come Friday morning. Gerald's going to be on the show Friday morning, as is Jacoby Criswell. I'm looking forward to talking to Jacoby. First time I got a chance to talk to him since, obviously, he ended up, obviously, leaving the program back in the spring after taking a chance to go to Canadian football. That didn't end up working out for him long term. He's now back home in the state of Arkansas working with some quarterbacks and different stuff there as well. So looking forward to the conversation there with Jacoby coming up on Friday morning. Also on Friday morning at 9:10 Friday morning, we're going to be joined by Dave Clawson, who is now an ACC Network college football analyst. And I'm looking to obviously talk to Dave about what he's got the call of this weekend, which is ETSU North Carolina at noon on the ACC Network that Will Healy brought up at his press conference on Monday, as well as I think of the coaches show Monday night there of Jay. But we're also going to talk to Dave about, you know, what was Will Healy like in college? What was the Will Healy he got to know while being a backup quarterback for him at Richmond when he was the head coach at Richmond before obviously Dave left to become the offensive coordinator at Tennessee in 2008? And we'll discuss all that there with Dave. And I'm looking forward to that there. I've always been a fan of Dave Clawson. I know that 2008 didn't work out there for him at Tennessee, the claw fence. We all remember the stories. But I always rooted for Dave once after that when he went to Bowling Green and then later Wake Forest. And Will brought it up the other day. I've had a chance to listen to him a couple of times. He did the UC Davis Week 0 game, and then he had Syracuse this past weekend in Week 1. And if I got a chance to listen to him just a little bit there in his first couple of games, get to hear him in the studio last year, I think he's really good. I'm not sure I ever thought he would be. I never thought that was maybe his personality, but I think he's really good in that role there for the ACC Network, and I'm looking forward to having a conversation with him coming up on Friday morning at 9:10 there in the final hour of the show. 6:30 here on a Wednesday morning as we continue on the Morning Monster and 6:40 to be XSM. And before we step out for a break, let's head to the phone lines. Good morning. You're on the Morning Monster.
2: Hey, Jacob. How's it going?
1: Doing well. What's going on?
2: Hey, a little bit about the game Saturday.
1: Yeah.
2: If the defense can step up, I think the Bucks will come out the win. Remember years back when we went down to Vandy and they didn't think ETSU was bigger? I know there are two different teams, Vandy and North Carolina, but I think ETSU can do it. The offense, I think, is clicking.
1: I think the offense has played well for the most part. They had an underwhelming first half against Tusculum, but responded well there in the second half against the Pioneers on Saturday. They obviously were terrific against Campbell in the first game. I think the times have changed. I don't think it has really anything to do with ETSU specifically or even North Carolina specifically. I just, even in 2021, there was still that little bit of the FCS. You can go up to the big boys and one if you play a team that, like a Vanderbilt there in 2021 that was on a, that was just in a bad place coming out of the Derek Mason era, first game for Clark Lee. They were in a bad spot and you were able to go in there and not only win, ETSU dominated that game against Vanderbilt that night there in Nashville. Now it's so much of the difference between the rosters. All of the best players from FCS, what happens with them? They end up landing at maybe not in the ACC, but they land in the power, right? I mean, the best players last year from ETSU Scar Harrison broke out as a true freshman. Now he's at James Madison. Cole Keller was a terrific tight end. Now he's at James Madison. Other guys obviously graduated, but some of those best guys that were still underclassmen a year ago are now at the FBS level. That wasn't the case at that time in 2021. I think just the times have changed a little bit. I don't think it's even about ETSU. I think it's more about the FCS versus the Power Conference. It's actually a conversation I want to have with Dave Clawson because he's been on both sides of that. There is an FCS coach, or at the time was Division I AA, and then also at the Power Conference as well there at Wake Forest, and what he thinks of these matchups moving forward. But I appreciate what you're saying because I agree with you. I think the defense, if you're able to get some stops, who knows, maybe you're able to stay in this game. I mean, Furman was down to Tennessee 7-0 after one quarter. South Dakota State, obviously a top-tier FCS team, was in the ballgame with Northwestern throughout Saturday night there at Evanston against the Wildcats. So it can still happen, but there's a reason why it's been a couple of years since you've seen that FCS over a Power Conference team upset there. And who knows, maybe with everything else going on around North Carolina, the distractions or whatever else that are going around that program can play a factor as well.
2: Hey, got one more thing. Yeah. Coach Hilly made one mistake in the first half.
1: Okay.
2: When they scored their second touchdown, mm-hmm. he went for two.
1: Yeah, I asked him about that in a post-game press conference, about the fact that they came out there in the swinging gate and they never really ever got back into the extra point formation. They stayed with Vashawn Knowles, the sophomore tight end from Oak Ridge. They're taking the direct snap. And the fact was they actually had the play that they wanted open. Charlie Browder, the tight end, 6'7", was wide open in the back of the end zone, and Vashawn threw it to the long snapper, Brock Winstead, who was double-teamed on the play there by Tuscombe, and it obviously felt incomplete. And Will Healy brought it up both not only in the post-game press conference, but I think on Monday night on the coaches' show, but the fact that he talked to Vashawn, like, hey, why didn't you throw to the 6'7" guy in the back of the end zone? He was like, hey, I didn't see him, and also we had never seen that look there in practice as well. But, you know, it was an interesting decision there to go for two. I asked him about why that was the case, and one, they liked the look that they saw there from Tusculum. Two, that was something they had sort of been working on, and they wanted to maybe put that in a game action to where, who knows, you look back on film, a team looks at it there, and they go, hey, that's something we got to spend some time preparing for, is on extra points. Keep an eye out there for ETSU, maybe trying to go for two with some sort of trick play in that sort of formation, just to give something another team to look at there in those moments. But obviously, I know there was a lot of people that were a little bit surprised by that decision at that time when it was still fairly early in the game, and you had just went up, I think it was at that point 13-0, or maybe 13-7. I don't remember the exact timeline there of the scoring, but deciding to go for two in that setting there for ETSU on Saturday.
2: Well, let's go Bucks.
1: All right, appreciate the call. Thank you. 6:34 here on this Wednesday morning, and we'll obviously talk a whole lot more about ETSU and North Carolina coming up as we continue this week as well, as obviously brought up what's coming up there on Friday morning here on the show as well. All right, guest step out here on this Wednesday morning. When we return, speaking of games coming up on Saturday, Tennessee travels to Atlanta to take on Georgia Tech on Saturday night. Physicality was a main word of topic yesterday when Brent Key spoke to the media in Atlanta. Why was that the word that he used so often in his Tuesday press conference? There for the head coach of the Yellow Jackets. We'll get to that as we continue.
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8: Still plenty of summertime heat as we climb into the upper 80s today with some sunshine, 60 tonight. And once again for Thursday, upper 80s, couple of isolated showers. Rain, though, becomes more scattered with those scattered showers and storms Friday, Saturday, and Sunday. From Storm Team Low Weather, I'm meteorologist Jeremy Eisenzoff.
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1: 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As we continue on the Morning Monster and 640 WXSM, the Sports Monster. All right, so as we continue on this Wednesday morning, Brent Key spoke to the media on Tuesday in Atlanta for the head coach of Georgia Tech. It's interesting, some coaches, I don't know if they always do it on Tuesday, like Dabo spoke to the media yesterday on Tuesday as well. I'm not sure if that's because it's Labor Day week and maybe they decided that they didn't want to do it on Monday and they were going to push it back a day. Obviously, ETSU, Tennessee, North Carolina, a number of other schools just kept it on Monday because, you know, most people in this line of work is working either anyways. They're on Labor Day. It was just interesting that I saw that obviously Clemson did theirs yesterday as well as Georgia Tech. They may do theirs on Tuesday every week. I don't know that for certain, but I just thought it was an interesting thing to see there with them in those moments on Tuesday. But when he was talking to the media yesterday, and I've always liked Brent Key. I think he's fun. I think he's a really good coach. Let me say this about Brent. I think Georgia Tech's a tough job. I think Georgia Tech's a tough job. I think we've seen that over the years. When he came in there, one, he was replacing Jeff Collins, who had failed. Let's just call it what it is. I don't have anything against Jeff Collins, but Jeff Collins had failed as the head coach. And so Jeff Collins came in replacing Paul Johnson, who obviously ran the triple option. And Jeff Collins came in and was like, hey, I'm not going to do that. And they were like, no, we don't want you to. And Jeff was like, well, you understand it's going to take a while to sort of change all that because this is before the transfer portal. So Jeff comes in and has to rebuild everything, but you're going to have to be patient with that process. And they try to be patient. But even as patience goes on there, you'd love to see some wins. And that just never came under Jeff. And so he ends up getting fired. Well, Brent Key was his offensive line coach, and Brent Key loves his school. We had Billy Taylor on the show last Thursday, and obviously had a lot of conversation about Billy Taylor last week because of Tuscaloosa playing ETSU. Billy Taylor loves ETSU. Loves ETSU. You can tell it when we talk to him. You can tell it when you talk to him in person. You can see it in his eyes. You can hear it in his voice. You can hear it, sort of just see it sort of ooze out of him in any sort of conversation, any sort of setting. He loves ETSU. Brent Key loves Georgia Tech in a similar way. To where Brent Key left being the offensive line coach for Nick Saban of Alabama to say, hey, and somewhere in his mind, he had to know this may not work out for Jeff Collins, but I have a chance to go back. And it may, who knows, maybe sets him up down the line to become the head coach of his alma mater. And it did. I'm not telling you that Brent Key was working behind the scenes and doing his best Philip Fulmer or Bobby Petrino impersonation. I'm not telling you that. What I'm saying is, he took that chance to go back, not because it was going to be the best thing for his long-term career. He went back because he loved his alma mater. And it just so happened, worked out, that Jeff Collins got fired mid-season. If Jeff Collins doesn't get fired mid-season, chances are Georgia Tech does a coaching search at the end of the year, and they hire some group of five head coach. That's the way it usually works out. Or some other, there's probably one group of five head coach because they had wins, power conference defensive coordinator get Jeff. It didn't work out. That means you go back to the group of five ranks and find a head coach. If that doesn't work out, you go back to the power conference coordinator. You get the deal. They hire Brent Key because he takes over the interim. They win a couple of games. He shows how much he loves Georgia Tech, and they buy into that, as they should. It shouldn't matter to them that they have somebody who loves the place. And Brent Key got off to a little bit of a slow start, too. And what changed things for Brent Key was he brought in Buster Faulkner as his offensive coordinator. He already had Haynes King there, and Buster Faulkner was not only the perfect offensive coordinator for the time for Georgia Tech, he was the perfect offensive coordinator for Haynes King. And it was a match made in heaven. The problem right now for Georgia Tech is Buster Faulkner is now the offensive coordinator for John Summerall at Florida. And Haynes King is now the third-string quarterback for the Carolina Panthers. And I thought that was the most evident part of Thursday night against Colorado. Now, he brings up physicality. I appreciate that. I'm not disagreeing with him. But the long-term issues that I see there for their program is the issue of your entire success over the last couple of years, and I'm not trying to take anything away from Brent, but I believe the entire success around your program and why you were able to take the next steps forward and beat Clemson and win notable games and push Georgia to the limit, not once but twice, two straight years in a row. The reason why those were things that were able to happen for Georgia Tech were Buster Faulkner was a really good OC and Haynes King was a great college quarterback. And

0: that's been really good for my system's leaving too because he's out of eligibility. And then he got a really good opportunity to become the offensive coordinator at Florida for John Summerall. But even while all that's going on, they lost their last four games of 2025. That was kind of an underlying storyline of their season a year ago. They won nine games, but it kind of fell off the cracker there late in the year. Remember, they started off the season 8-0, and then they lost, four of their last five. They lost four of their last five, I beg your pardon. They lost on the road to North Carolina State, got just outran by the Wolfpack. One on the road to Boston College in a close game and a comeback. And then they got absolutely manhandled by Pittsburgh at home. That knocked them out of the ACC championship race. Then lost to Georgia in a close game at the, what's the new name of the Georgia Dome? Mercedes-Benz Stadium. 16-9 on Black Friday. And then they lost to BYU in the Pop-Tarts Bowl when they had to step in for Notre Dame. They lost in a close one there, 25-21, in a really good game against BYU. So I'm not trying to tell you that the end of last season was evidence that there was trouble afoot, but I brought it up during the offseason that I maybe would take Georgia Tech in this game if they had Buster Faulkner calling plays and Haynes King at quarterback, but neither of those things are true. And I was talking with someone yesterday who said, these are the kinds of games that Josh Heupel blows out. And I'm like, yeah, he does. You're right. This is what he's done in the last several years. They beat up on Virginia. They beat up on North Carolina State. They beat up on Syracuse. They beat up on mid to bad ACC teams. And I think that's what Georgia Tech is this year. I think they're a mid to bad ACC team. I had them at 6-6 last week in my preseason predictions, and that included a win over Colorado last Thursday night. So when Brent Key was talking about physicality yesterday, he had a really funny moment because he was asked about it, saying that Josh Heupel mentioned something about it on Monday during his press conference, and he giggled and he went, did Josh say that after our game with Colorado? And the reporter went, yeah. And he went, man, he's being nice. I like Brent Key. I think his personality's great. I think he's got a great love for his school, and I appreciate that in this era. I do. But I have questions about where Georgia Tech's going this year that I think is going to lead into questions about the direction of Georgia Tech past this year as well. That leads to me believing that Tennessee does roll on Saturday night. And I had that sort of feeling throughout the offseason when I know a lot of people are going, hey, that's not an easy place to play. You're right. It's not an easy place to play. But it's a lot easier to go there right now than it has been the last couple of years because two very vital parts of that program are no longer there at Georgia Tech. 6:49 on this Wednesday morning. Got to step out for a break, come back and wrap up hour number one. When we return, Kelsey Pope, Tennessee wide receivers coach, spoke to the media on Tuesday in Knoxville. He had an interesting statement about the discovery of who Tennessee's number three receiver will be. We know Mike Matthews, Braylon Staley's one and two. Pick whatever order you want there. They're for the top two guys for the Vols. But number three, who's number three? It's a battle. Re'Darius Jackson, Travis Smith, T.K. Keys. And Kelsey Pope put an interesting line about that on Tuesday. We'll get to that there coming up as we continue on a Wednesday morning on the Morning Monster and 640 the BXSM.
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9: After a nice mild morning on this Wednesday, still plenty of summertime heat as we climb into the upper 80s today with some sunshine, 60 tonight. And once again for Thursday, upper 80s, couple of isolated showers. Rain, though, becomes more scattered with those scattered showers and storms Friday, Saturday, and Sunday. From Storm Team Low Weather, I'm meteorologist Jeremy Eisenhoff.
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11: Here on this Wednesday morning, as we continue in the Morning Monster on 640 the BXSM, the Sports Monster, 101.5 the BQTHD2, as well here on this Wednesday morning in the Morning Monster on 640 the BXSM, the Sports Monster. All right, so as we continue here on this Wednesday morning, Kelsey Pope, Tennessee wide receivers coach, spoke to the media on Tuesday as it was his turn as the assistant coach for Tennessee to speak to the media this week. He said when asked about who would be the number three receiver for Tennessee, he said, I think it's still number three by committee right now, which is a luxury. We got three guys right now that we feel good about playing in that spot. Nobody is necessarily taking a jump. Rodarius Jackson, T.K. Keys, and Travis Smith are the three receivers in the competition. They equally split reps against Firmworth, each playing within two snaps of one another. Is Tennessee closer getting to finding a third receiver? What does Pope need to see to feel confident about naming a third starter? Well, for one receiver to separate, it starts at practice. They need to have consistent work habits and to perform well during the week. But when the job is about producing on game day, that's why he went on to say that fans and media will know at the same time as him. Winning the job is going to happen in front of everyone. He went on to add, quote, I think for guys to really solidify that, you do that in Neyland on Saturday, on the game field on Saturday. So if one of those guys is ready to step up and really take that thing over, you guys will know before I do because you'll see it on game day. You'll see it the same way I do, with consistency, with playmaking, and all those things we really preach. So I'm excited for one of those guys to step up and do that. He went on to add, they're really building off one another right now, which is what we want in that room. So my plan is just for them to keep competing, us to keep going in that wide receiver competition. So he adds that, obviously, the fans will know as early or just maybe even before him there on who will be the number three receiver for Tennessee. You're not going to find out anything in last week. You're going to start to find out a little bit more this week and as this thing moves forward on who really truly is and who should be that number three receiver for Tennessee this season in between Jackson Keys and Travis Smith as well. They're in that battle. 6:56 here on this Wednesday morning. Coming up as we continue here on the Morning Monster and 6:40 the BXSM. Next hour, SEC Power Rankings as always on a Wednesday morning at 7:10. Also, we're going to have multiple chances for you to win Bristol Motor Speedway tickets this morning. We'll do that there in hour number two, and we'll probably do it again in the final hour. We'll do it hour two and hour number three this morning there for Bristol Motor Speedway tickets here on this Wednesday on the Morning Monster on 640 the BXSM. As you got a few more chances still left to win, we'll do double ticket giveaways each morning this week through Friday. And then on Monday next week is when we're going to announce our grand prize winner. We'll do that next Monday. We'll announce our winner of our grand prize winner, which will be one of our already daily winners, which have already won four packet tickets to Thursday and Friday races next week there at Bristol Motor Speedway. But our grand prize winner will also not only win those tickets, they'll also win four tickets to the Saturday night Bass Pro Shops America's Night Race, as well as a weekend parking pass as well there to Bristol Motor Speedway. All right, 6:57 here on this Wednesday morning, and obviously they had some news yesterday about who that Grand Marshal is going to be for that Saturday night race yesterday. A little bit surprising. Not sure anybody was expecting that name to pop off the list, but certainly going to grab some notoriety and some acclaim for that move. We'll get to that. They're coming up later on this morning as well. 1 hour down, three more to go here on this Wednesday morning as we continue on the Morning Monster and 640 to be XSM, the Sports Monster. Coming up in hour number two, SEC Power Rankings. We'll go through how, if they changed, if they did not change after week one, we'll get to that. They're coming up. As well as also, the SEC's taking LSU to court, and they're really throwing down the gauntlet. But LSU had a response last night. We'll hear from what that was as well as we continue on this Wednesday morning. Brent Hubbs at 8:30, Mike Keith at 9:10. A lot to get to on a Wednesday on the Morning Monster on 640 the BXSM, the Sports Monster.
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13: The wait is finally over. Tonight, the NFL regular season officially kicks off under the lights at Lumen Field as the defending Super Bowl champion Seattle Seahawks host the New England Patriots on the NFL kickoff presented by YouTube TV. Months of offseason drama, contract stalemates, and roster shuffling are over. Football is back. I'm Drake Toll.
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9: After a nice mild morning on this Wednesday, still plenty of summertime heat as we climb into the upper 80s today with some sunshine, 60 tonight. And once again for Thursday, upper 80s, couple of isolated showers. Rain, though, becomes more scattered with those scattered showers and storms Friday, Saturday, and Sunday. From Storm Team Low Weather, I'm meteorologist Jeremy Eisenzoff.
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11: 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I'm Jacob Townsend on 640 WXSM, the sports monster. MLB scores from Tuesday night. The Rays come into Atlanta and trounce the Braves 7-1 last night there at Truist Park. It was the Dodgers beating the Reds in Los Angeles late last night 3-2. Braves starting right-handed pitcher, Bryce Elder, is going to be out 3 to 4 weeks after having right knee surgery, according to Walt Weiss on Tuesday. The SEC is scheduled to vote for Thursday about whether to expel LSU and amending the lawsuit there for the SEC against the Tigers. They're actually going to court today in Birmingham this afternoon about how this lawsuit may move forward that the SEC has filed against LSU, Lane Kiffin, among others in the higher-ups there with LSU as well. Also, late last night, it was reported that LSU is adding two players to their active roster to get to the final number of 105 for this season. Those two spots, though, do not include Daquan Wright or Xavier Harris, the two players who obviously have been trying to come back from the NFL ranks into college football. That means those two guys are no longer eligible to play for LSU at any point this season, since LSU's active roster number has now hit 105 here heading into week two. That battle for those two players is over with. We'll see if this maybe would change any of the feelings there about the SEC and LSU moving forward as well. The updated AP Top 25 is released on Tuesday. Michigan falls out of the AP Top 25 after their close win over Western Michigan. Ohio State remains number 1, Georgia 2, Notre Dame moves up to number 3, Texas 4, Indiana 5, Oregon drops down to number 6 this week, LSU's up to number 8, Tennessee moves up to number 18 after the blowout win over Furman. In the coaches poll this week, Ohio State, Georgia, Texas, Notre Dame, Indiana is the new top 5. Oregon drops down to number 6 after the close win over Boise State. LSU moves up to number 8 in that poll as well. Tennessee remains at number 18. The MAC announced on Tuesday they are looking for the NCAA to grant Western Michigan as a winner against Michigan after the controversy of Saturday night's ending against the Wolverines in Ann Arbor. The NCAA responded later on Tuesday evening saying they cannot overturn the outcome of the game following Western Michigan's appeal there from the FBS Oversight Committee. The College Football Playoff Executive Committee announced on Tuesday they have opened the ESPN negotiation window for 30 days about 24 teams that could be possible in 2027. Now, they made it clear this is not a representation or a decision or a commitment on if the College Football Playoff will expand. This is just about moving forward into the media rights discussion with ESPN, as they do have first right of refusal on that deal if there is expansion of the College Football Playoff in the near future. The NFL season gets underway tonight in Seattle for the rematch of the Super Bowl between the Patriots and the Seahawks. Tonight for the Patriots, they'll be without running back Travion Henderson. For the Seahawks, they will be without one of their top defenders, as they will be down, obviously, without Ty Okada there for the Seahawks. And Nick Emenwori is listed as questionable at this point there for Seattle as well, going into the game tonight that you can listen to here on the Sports Monster from Westwood One. Tomorrow night, you'll be able to listen to the game from Australia between the Rams and the 49ers on Thursday night. That's going to air on Netflix on TV. Aaron Donald, who's back playing at the NFL for the Rams, will not be making the trip to Australia. He will not be playing there for the Rams. Myles Garrett, who they got during the offseason from the Cleveland Browns, he will be ready to go there for the Rams for tomorrow night. Baker Mayfield and the Tampa Bay Buccaneers have agreed to a 3-year extension after a long discussion during the offseason in between those two sides over what should be the next deal there for those two. And LIV Golf has filed for bankruptcy protection, entering the next phase of their Chapter 11 protection as they're trying to move forward into LIV Golf Phase 2. But they owe John Rahm, Bryson DeChambeau, Dustin Johnson, all three over $5 million. Also, Cameron Smith, Tyrrell Hatton, and Brooks Koepka more than $1 million as well. Just some notable players that are still owed money there by LIV Golf. That's your Monster Sports Update. I'm Jacob Townsend on 640 WXSM.
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9: After a nice mild morning on this Wednesday, still plenty of summertime heat as we climb into the upper 80s today with some sunshine, 60 tonight. And once again for Thursday, upper 80s, couple of isolated showers. Rain, though, becomes more scattered with those scattered showers and storms Friday, Saturday, and Sunday. From Storm Team Low Weather, I'm meteorologist Jeremy Eisenhoff.
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11: 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Well, there was a big question around Tennessee football coming out of their week one win over Furman on Saturday, and that was, why did Sam Pendleton not play? He was expected to be the starting center for Tennessee. Where was he at? Well, Josh Heupel said he was out there for warm-ups on Saturday, and then all of a sudden they decided he just wasn't going to be playing and that he'd be ready for week two. Well, then on Tuesday, Knoxville News Sentinel Adam Sparks had the report. Sam Pendleton was actually arrested earlier this spring in May for driving under the influence. According to the reports, at the age of 21, lost control of his SUV on Interstate 40 and left the highway. He subsequently then failed a sobriety test. He will now be expected to play this weekend against Georgia Tech after Heupel's comments over the weekend. We'll see how this plays out there for the second-year Tennessee offensive lineman after he transferred prior to 2025 from Notre Dame. Bristol Motor Speedway announced on Tuesday that Brad Pitt, the Academy Award-winning actor and producer who's going to be involved with the new Paramount Pictures film Heart of the Beast that will open up in theaters on September 25th, right after the Bristol race ceremonies coming up next weekend. He will now be the Grand Marshal for the Bristol's Bass Pro Shops Night Race on September 19th. It will be along Johnny Morris, obviously, the CEO of Bristol, of Bass Pro Shops, I should say. Remember, Brad Pitt is a native of Springfield, Missouri, the same city where Morris founded Bass Pro Shops in 1972. The SEC announced on Tuesday the 2027 SEC Conference baseball schedule. For Tennessee, they will open up the conference schedule at home against Oklahoma, the defending national champions, March 19th through the 21st before traveling to Texas A&M, then coming back home for Arkansas, going on the road for back-to-back weekends at Texas and Auburn, coming back home to play Georgia, then going to Gainesville to play Florida. They then will go back home to play Mississippi State, travel to Alabama, and then wrap up the regular season at home against Vanderbilt prior to the SEC tournament with May 25th through the 30th in Hoover, Alabama. High school scores last night in volleyball. North Green beat West Green in four sets. In girls soccer, Dobbs Bennett shut out David Crockett 4-0. It was Science Hill shooting out Tennessee High 1-0. University High of Elizabethan 6-1. Sullivan East shutting out Unicorn County 4-0. Volunteer rolling by Cherokee 8-0. Greenville defeating Sevier County 3-2. And the Chucky Doak over Gatlinburg-Pittman 2-0 there for the Black Knights. ETSU men's soccer travels to Blacksburg this evening to take on Virginia Tech as the Bucks are looking to snap a losing streak as they're at 1-3 right now there for ETSU. They take on the Hokies at 6 o'clock this evening on ACC Network Extra. ETSU's women's golf team finished in ninth place at the Caledonia Golf Club at the Golf Week Invitational on Tuesday. They had two players finish in the top 10 there for the Bucks. King women's soccer extends their home winning streak as they knocked off Morris Hill on Tuesday 2-1 there for the Tornado. And Milligan's Marco Latanzi is the Appalachian Athletic Conference Men's Soccer Offensive Player of the Week after a week where he had five of his six goals during the entire season just in last week, there for the Buffaloes. That's your drill, sponsored by your neighborhood Quick Stop Marathon Markets, running when you run out, with locations throughout the Tri-Cities and in the Greenville area.
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11: Heading into hour number two on a Wednesday here in the Morning Monster on 640 the BXSM, the Sports Monster, 1015 the BQT HD2, as well as rural lawn care on this Wednesday morning. Jacob Townsend here with you on this Wednesday. Brent Hubbs of VolQuest will be with us at 8:30. Mike Keith, voice of the Vols, will be with us at 9:10, as he will do so every Wednesday during the football season here with us on the Morning Monster. So looking forward to that there coming up in the final hour of the show. So we'll get to that there coming up later on this morning. Your phone calls as well at 423-477-1064, 423-477-1064. All right, so as we continue here on this Wednesday morning, coming up, the SEC and LSU continues. We'll get to that battle with a couple of different wrinkles that came into play on Tuesday there between those two sides. We'll obviously get to the Sam Pendleton DUI story coming up next hour as well. Dabo Swinney had comments on Tuesday. We'll get to that there coming up in the final hour of the show here on this Wednesday. But as always on a Wednesday during the college football season, it is time for SEC Power Rankings. Now, we did it last week on Friday, as we always do to the lead end of the season. But weekly, we will do it on Wednesdays, as we have the last couple of years. So you look at it there for the SEC on the Power Rankings. Last week, I had Georgia number one, Texas number two. Now, they both blew out their opponents in week one. Georgia's opponent was Tennessee State, an FCS team. Texas' opponent was Texas State, a group of 16. They both blew them out. They did nice work. I'm going to keep them both at 1-2. Now, I could change that and just play by the fact of, hey, you're putting preseason expectations into what we've already seen in week one. Yes, this is power rankings. If I was ranking in the AP poll, I would maybe do it very differently. But this is not that. These are power rankings. You're ranking who you believe is the best team as of right now. I'm still going to keep Georgia at number one. They will host Western Kentucky at 12:45 on the SEC Network this coming Saturday. And I'm going to keep Texas at number two. They host Ohio State, obviously, in Austin Saturday night, 7:30 on ABC. Number three is where the rankings start to take a little bit of a shift from last week. Because I do believe with what we saw from LSU and Baton Rouge on Saturday night, that has to be taken into account. Though not only the fact they beat Clemson, but the fact that they dominated Clemson the way they did. They dominated Clemson to the way that they did of an opponent of Clemson's stature. Whatever you may believe Clemson is in 2026, and I gave you my thoughts on them a week ago, and we'll go into them further when we talk about Dabo Swinney in a couple of hours. They still are a team that played in the college football playoff less than 2 years ago. They're still a team that have two national titles on their head coach's resume in the last decade. All that is true about them. And yet they went into Death Valley in Baton Rouge on Saturday night and got manhandled. They got embarrassed. They got dominated. They became the bug on the windshield. They became the nail to the hammer. And so with that, I'm going to move LSU up to number three this week. They were number seven last week. I'm moving LSU up to number three. They move up four spots this week. They host Louisiana Tech at 7:30 Saturday night on the SEC Plus. LSU up to number three this week. Now, Ole Miss also beats a power conference team. Also beat a power conference team from the ACC in Louisville on Sunday night. Now, they did not do so in the same domination that LSU did. I also believe Louisville is much better than Clemson in 2026. I think Louisville's going to play for the ACC title. I don't believe that's going to be the case for Clemson. I still feel that way about Louisville coming out of their loss to Ole Miss. But because of the way LSU played, I'm going to move LSU up all the way to number three. Ole Miss, due to that, will drop a spot. Their defense has to fill up some holes. We're going to obviously find out a lot about them coming up next week. They host Charlotte on Saturday night, 7:45 on ESPN2. Ole Miss is number four. Number five is Alabama. They also drop a spot this week, not because of only beating East Carolina 48-10. No, that's stupid. This is only because LSU had to move up. Alabama, I thought I saw some things I really liked from Keelan Russell. You saw some things you got to sort of work around there with him still early on here in his first ever start. That is to be expected. Ryan Coleman-Williams, will you please wear gloves? Or if not, will you please catch the football? If you're going to be a chest catcher, maybe just an idea, catch it with your chest. If you're not going to be a chest catcher, catch it with your hands. We all know you're one of the best receivers in college football when you are at your best. We all cannot forget about what you did to Georgia in 2024. It is impossible to forget. As a true freshman, what was your fourth or fifth college football game? You dominated a Kirby Smart defense. You did so with Jalen Milroe as your quarterback. And yet since then, you have been underwhelming at best. What happened to that guy? Because that guy was being talked about the way Jeremiah Smith is talked about. That guy was being talked about the way Malachi Toney's being talked about. That guy is being talked about the way Cam Coleman's being talked about. And yet you've been non-existent to that. And you're still resting on the laurels of that. Even I do so with you because I still believe you're one of the best receivers in college football because I cannot get that game out of my mind. I remember where I was watching that game and going, my gosh, that guy's good. Amari Cooper, Devontae Smith, Jalen Waddle, Julio Jones, whatever the Nick Saban receiving core, the best ones they had that you want to throw up there, have them. That guy that night was as good as any of them. And yet since then, you've not been able to hold a candle to that group. Devontae Smith is a Heisman Trophy winner. Amari Cooper is a Heisman finalist. Calvin Ridley was a first-round draft pick. Julio Jones was a freak. Jalen Waddle, at times, people thought was better than Devontae Smith. And yet now you're just a guy, it seems like. And you've got to live with that if that's going to be who you are moving forward. and you've got to deal with whatever issues you have off the field that you've got to figure out. But there's some blame that falls on your feet because they relied upon you the last 2 years. Ty Simpson needed you in 2025, and you were a ghost. You were on the side of a milk carton. I hope he's not going to be that guy moving forward. But he had a couple of drops on Saturday against East Carolina where I was like, what are we doing? Who is this guy? And what happened to that other guy? Because if you go back and find that guy again, college football fans would really enjoy that because he was really fun to watch. Whether you're an Alabama fan or not, that guy was really fun to watch. Just saying. That was my biggest thing coming out of Saturday was Ryan Coleman-Williams. That doesn't mean that Alabama still doesn't have some things they got to figure out, all that other stuff, but Ryan Coleman-Williams was my biggest thing coming out of the game early Saturday there in Tuscaloosa. Alabama wins 48-10 over East Carolina. They ran number 5 in the SEC power rankings. They travel to Kentucky to open up SEC play Saturday at 3:30 on ABC. Number 6 is Oklahoma. They also drop a spot. They roll past UTEP on Friday night, 51-0. I didn't even get a chance to watch the game. Okay, Sooners beat UTEP. We're going to find out about them. They go to the Big House Saturday night. Two things we've came to know in college football, right? That week one we talked about last week, week one can lie to you, man. It can lie to you. It does. It lies to you. Get ready. Florida State beat Alabama last year. Michigan slept, walk, and had to maybe get a little bit of help to get their way out of Western Michigan with a win against Western Michigan on Saturday night. Is there a chance Michigan actually pops off here? Maybe not only gives Oklahoma a battle Saturday night, but maybe beats the Sooners in the Big House this time around on Saturday afternoon, I should say, noon on Fox. That's college football. That's the way it works a lot of times. You know what Kyle Whittingham's message is to his team all week. I'm not predicting that. I'm not telling that's going to happen. But that's something we've seen plenty of times before. Just something to keep an eye on there. Oklahoma goes to Michigan, noon on Fox. Sooners come in at number 6. Tennessee drops down a spot as well, not because of the Furman game. This, again, is because we had to move LSU up. Tennessee's now sitting at number 7. We, as we all know, they go to Georgia Tech, 7 o'clock on ESPN Saturday night. Everything else stays the same in the rankings after week one. Remember, the SEC didn't lose a game this weekend. Now, how many teams are really tested? Ole Miss, LSU, they played Clemson. You have to count that as a test. Whatever you may think of it, that counts as a test. Beyond that, was anybody else really tested out of the league this past weekend? Am I missing somebody? Georgia played Tennessee State. Texas played Texas State. Alabama played East Carolina. Oklahoma played UTEP. Tennessee played Furman. South Carolina played Kent State. Texas A&M played Missouri State. Florida played Florida Atlantic. Auburn played Baylor. Auburn got tested. That counts as a test. We'll get to the Tigers here in just a moment. Missouri played Arkansas Pine Bluff. Mississippi State played Louisiana Monroe. Vanderbilt played Austin Peay. Kentucky played Youngstown State. Arkansas played North Alabama. You had 3 tests inside the league. Now, those 3 teams won for you. The other 13, if you lost, that would have been the story. If it had been close, that would have been the story. None of those were there for those teams. South Carolina, though, comes in number 8. They're coming off the win over Kent State. They play Towson this weekend, 7 o'clock on SEC Network Plus. Number 9, Texas A&M. Kind of a game that's flying under the radar this weekend. Couple of them inside the SEC. We're going to get to another one here coming up shortly. But this one is as well. Texas A&M welcomes in Arizona State. In a lot of the years, you would say a game that has 2 teams have been in the last 2 college football playoffs, Arizona State in 2024, Texas A&M last year, that'd be notable. Playing at one of the team's home stadiums, notable. But because it's Arizona State, because it's the Big 12, because we don't know exactly what Cutter Bowley is going to be like as the quarterback there for the Sun Devils in life after Sam Levitt, it doesn't quite have a lot of name brand value on it, but that's the noon game on ABC. That's going to be going up against, obviously, the noon game on Fox, Oklahoma, Michigan, obviously, ETSU, North Carolina over the ACC network as well. But Texas A&M is hosting the Sun Devils Saturday at noon in College Station. Just keep an eye on that one there coming up this weekend as that comes in there at number 9 on the list there for the Aggies. Number 10, Florida. They blew away Florida Atlantic. John Summerall wasn't happy. I love that. Gosh, do I love that. There's nothing I hate more than seeing a team that makes mistakes but lets the final scoreboard be the indicator of celebration. That doesn't mean that you should ever be mad about a win or anything like that. No. Nobody's saying that. But John Sumrall didn't roll around going, hey, we're going to celebrate a win. No. He was mad about his team's performance. The final scoreboard when you're playing Florida Atlantic should not be how you determine your performance if you're Florida. Same thing for Tennessee against Furman. Same thing for other teams against other opponents this weekend. The final scoreboard should not be how you determine how you played. Florida did not play up to the standard John Sumrall wanted them to play at. I love the fact that he said it. I love the fact that he's holding his team already to a high standard. It's the reason why I think he's going to be successful in Gainesville. Florida's going to host Campbell Saturday at 5:30, SEC+. Number 11's Auburn. They stay there. It was an ugly game against Baylor. Neither team looked great. Both defenses made some stops. You know Auburn's defense is going to be fine. They got DJ Durkin as the defensive coordinator. He's as good as anybody in the country. The offense, woo, that wasn't what we were hoping for. That wasn't what we were expecting with Alex Golish and Byron Brown. We'll see how that sort of develops moving forward, but that was not a pretty showing in game number one. They host Southern Miss Saturday night, 7:45 on the SEC Network. Number 12 is Missouri. They've got another notable matchup. Now, that's not the one I was teasing coming up here in a moment. I'm going to get to that in just a moment. But Friday night, they go to Lawrence and play Kansas. 8 o'clock on Fox. That is hatred. Hatred. They hate each other. I love it. Give me a rivalry that hates each other every day of the week. The fact that the two, that if you know that somebody went to that school and you went to the other one, you just don't like the person just for that simple being. Give me that every day of the week. That's the way it's supposed to be. I love that about it. Missouri and Kansas despise each other. That's fun. That's what the sport, that's what college athletics should be built around. I think Missouri is the better team. I think that. I think Kansas is a good coach in Lance Leipold. I just don't know if the talent's going to equal up there for Kansas. I know they came to Como and gave Missouri all they could handle last year. I still like Missouri on the road. Just a game to keep an eye on there on Friday night there between the Tigers and the Jayhawks. I certainly will. Number 13. Here's the other game I was bringing up that's kind of flying under the radar on Saturday afternoon because there's so much attention on Ohio State, Texas, and so much attention on Oklahoma, Michigan, that in the middle part of that day, Brad Nessler and Charles Davis are going to be in Minneapolis, Minnesota on CBS. And you're going, what are you talking about, Townsend? A notable game in Minneapolis, Minnesota? Mm-hmm. Why is it notable? Well, because there's three games on Saturday that have SEC versus Big Ten implications. Ohio State, Texas, and Austin. Oklahoma, Michigan, and Ann Arbor. And Mississippi State at Minnesota in Minneapolis. That's a 3:30 game on CBS on Saturday afternoon. It's not going to gain any acclaim. It's not going to be something that, you know, College Game Day and the Fox Big Noon Kickoff show is going to really spend a ton of time on, or even the SEC Nation show is going to spend a ton of time on. But it's going to be a game that's going to have some importance attached to it. Because, one, you're going to find out a lot about Kamario Taylor, the quarterback there for Mississippi State, in what is another start for him and a real first one against a notable opponent in 2026. And you're also going to find out, okay, Minnesota, expected to be a middle-of-the-pack, they're about team in the Big Ten. Mississippi State, a bottom-level team in the SEC, right? Well, even your highest hopes for Mississippi State, I think even most people still have them, in the bottom five or six in the SEC at best. I have them ranked number 13. That's in the bottom four, and I actually like them. But the conversation has been between the SEC and the Big Ten, and the SEC's biggest calling card is recently our depth. And I don't disagree with it. But here's a chance to show off that depth. Now, it's on the road. It's not going to be an apples-to-apples comparison, but it's just going to be like the number 9, number 10 team in the Big Ten going up against the number 13 team in the SEC. It is going to be a depth question that's going to be brought up by people depending upon whatever the outcome is in Minneapolis. Just keep an eye on that when they come Saturday afternoon. I'm going to keep Mississippi State number 13 this week in the rankings. Number 14's Vanderbilt. They beat Austin Peay 28-9. I don't know what to do with that. They host Delaware this weekend, 4:15 on the SEC Network. Number 15 is Kentucky. They will obviously host Alabama, 3:30 on ABC on Saturday. They blew past Youngstown State. They did what they needed to do. Now we get the first look of Will Stein going up against an SEC opponent. And remember, we have seen Alabama lay eggs on the road in the past, right? Vanderbilt 2024, Oklahoma 2024, Florida State 2025. You never know, I guess. Number 16 is Arkansas. They beat North Alabama. I still don't know what to do with Ryan Silverfield's program. And then I'll go to Utah Saturday night. I don't love that Utah team, but you have to go there Saturday night, Salt Lake City. I'll take the Utes, 10:15 on ESPN. That's your updated SEC power rankings there heading into week two. Georgia 1, Texas 2, 3 LSU, 4 Ole Miss, 5 Alabama, 6 Oklahoma, 7 Tennessee, 8 South Carolina. Texas A&M comes in number 9, Florida 10, Auburn 11, number 12 is Missouri, number 13 Mississippi State, number 14 Vanderbilt, 15 Kentucky, and number 16 is Arkansas. 7:32 here on this Wednesday morning as we continue on the Morning Monster and 6:40 to be XSM. Coming back from the break, the SEC is moving forward with conversations about expulsion around LSU. Are they realistic? Where are these conversations heading? We'll discuss that, as well as also a wrinkle that LSU threw in there late Tuesday night. We'll get to that as well as we continue on a Wednesday morning on the Morning Monster and 6:40 to be XSM.
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9: After a nice mild morning on this Wednesday, still plenty of summertime heat as we climb into the upper 80s today with some sunshine, 60 tonight. And once again for Thursday, upper 80s, couple of isolated showers. Rain, though, becomes more scattered with those scattered showers and storms Friday, Saturday, and Sunday. From Storm Team Low Weather, I'm meteorologist Jeremy Eisenzoff.
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1: 7:37 on this Wednesday morning. Bud was just in here, everybody. He had a few thoughts. We'll save him for Thursday. Always a good time seeing Bud, even when I'm not supposed to see Bud. 7:37 on this Wednesday morning. Hey, when we go to break here in about 10, 12 minutes or so, it'll be your first chance of this Wednesday morning to win Bristol Motor Speedway tickets. You'll have your chance to win a four-pack of tickets. Yes, a four-pack to the UNOH 250 and the Bushes Bean 200 doubleheader next Thursday night, September 17th, as well as also a four-pack of tickets to the Food City 300 O'Reilly Auto Parts race next Friday night, September 18th. And if you win this morning, you will then be entered to win our grand prize, which we'll announce on Monday morning on the show next week, which will be a four-pack of tickets to the Bass Pro Shops night race next Saturday night and a weekend parking pass. We'll do that when we go to break here coming up about 10, 12 minutes or so. 7:38 here on this Wednesday morning. Let's head to the phone lines before we get into anything else here on this Wednesday. Good morning. You're on the Morning Monster.
2: Good morning, Jacob. How are you, sir?
1: Doing good, Bill. What's up?
2: Oh, not much. Hey, listen, for those of us that can't afford to go to a college game, my sights are on the Friday night matchup with Hampton and Happy Valley. Oh, yeah. I want your thoughts on that.
1: Yeah, it should be a dandy. I think we're going to try to get Michael and Jason on Friday morning, trying to figure out some time. We've got a lot of guests that are going to be on the show there Friday, so trying to figure out if we're going to have the timing to work it out or not. But that should be a classic between those two squads. Now, you know, it doesn't have the district implications on it anymore, right? Because Hampton is now in Class 1, Happy Valley Class 2. But it's going to matter a whole heck of a lot to those two teams. And there's the underlying storyline underneath it of, okay, Hampton just reopened the new stadium this past Friday night and beat Sunbright in 70-8 in a battle of what was undefeated teams in what was a district game there for the Bulldogs. Happy Valley has let Hampton play at their stadium the last 2 years since Hurricane Helene. Now Happy Valley will be going in there to that new stadium at Hampton on Friday night for this massive matchup. 2-3-0 teams, two teams who obviously have certainly high hopes for what would be a deep playoff run come later on this year there for the Warriors and the Bulldogs. They're both ranked inside the top 10 in the latest rankings there in their own classification. Hampton's receiving first place votes in Class 1. They're ranked number 3 this week. Happy Valley's ranked number 7 in Class 2. It should be a classic. I think Hampton is the team in this area outside of Greenville. Greenville's sort of in their own sort of group with what they do on a yearly basis. They're Eddie and them. But Hampton's the one team in this area that can make, I think, the deepest run once we get to the playoffs. But Happy Valley's a different level of a team. I'm going to lean Hampton as the home team, but I think it's a coin flip. I wouldn't be surprised either way, depending upon how that one goes Friday night.
2: Yeah, like I say, both of them are highly ranked. My question is, I've been looking at the scores, and it looked like both of them have been really, you know, doing real well offensively. Yeah. Do you think they might be more of a defensive game there come Friday night?
1: I don't think Hampton's going to score 70. I don't think Happy Valley's going to get back into the 50s. I do believe it's going to be a much lower scoring game. Now, when we talk about a more defensive battle, by comparison, I think the game's going to probably be in the 20s. If one team maybe gets to 30, that may be enough to win it. I don't think it's going to be like a 14-10 battle or anything like that. I think there will be some scoring, but it will not see, I don't think we're going to see the 55 points that Happy Valley's been averaging or a 70 spot like Hampton put up on Sunbright this past Friday night.
2: Yeah, well, like I said, I think we all need to get out there as much as we can and support these high school teams as best we can. And like I said, I know some of these prices have taken us out of watching good college games, you know, live. Sure. You know, it's on the tube. So, like I said, you know, I encourage you, if you got a few dollars in your pocket these days, go out and support some of these high schools because they can sure put on a show for us.
1: Yeah, and that one should be a really good game Friday night. Certainly, obviously, it's going to be grabbing a lot of attention. It's not the only one in the area. Might that Volunteer Elizabethan game is really interesting. Elizabethan comes back and beats Westridge on Friday night to get their first win. That is a district game there in Region 1 4A. Volunteers undefeated. That was the same situation a year ago, but then Elizabethan kind of knocked them off a little bit there last year in Week 4. Could it be a little bit different this time around if Elizabethan's maybe still not quite up to where we thought they were in past years? What does that matchup look like? I think that one and the Hampton-Happy Valley game were the top two that sort of stand out to me here in Week 4 of high school football in Northeast Tennessee.
2: One question, closing question, if I could, because I'm not sure how this works. It's been a while since I've been to a game. Mm-hmm. So now, is the debit card, do we have to have cash?
1: That depends on the school.
2: How we pay for these high school games these days.
1: Yeah, that depends on the school. Some schools do, some schools don't. I'm not sure what the policy is at each school. I don't know what the policy is there at Hampton where the game's at on Friday night, but I believe that's up to each school if they have that capability or not.
2: Yeah, as the season, it goes along, could you find out some clarity on some of these schools and which, just for public knowledge on how, like you said, I know it's different and everything. Is ETSU, they're going to cashless, right?
1: Yes. Yeah, the concessions are fully cashless this year. They're at William B. Green Junior Stadium for ETSU games. The tickets are digital. They're for their game as well. They're for ETSU. So yeah, they have went cashless there at ETSU. I know, I believe Tennessee went cashless a few years ago there at Neyland Stadium as well. They obviously went to the digital tickets after COVID, unless you're a season ticket holder. But yeah, it's been mostly that for most of the colleges for a couple of years now. But yeah, the high schools, I believe, still always take cash as an option. But there are some schools that have also debit cards as an option, some schools that do not. I don't know of a school yet, though, in the area, and I could be wrong about this. I don't want to speak out of turn, but I don't know of a school yet, Bill, that that does not at least have the cash option available, though, if that is the way that someone needs to do it to get into a game.
2: Super duper. Answer my question, my friend. Appreciate you so much, Jake. Yep. Keep up the good work,
1: my friend. You, Bill. Thank you. Yeah, it should be a fun high school football Friday night. They're coming up this week, on Friday night. There's that Happy Valley Hampton game, brought up Volunteer Elizabeth, and obviously the game we have in the Sports Monsters, a notable game as well. Oak Ridge, Dobbins, Bennett, DB coming off the win over Gate City. We'll obviously have the Dobbins Bennett Coach Show coming up tomorrow night here on a Thursday with Don Hellman and Joey Christian at 5:30 from Center Street Grill and Smokehouse. We also have Westridge on the road with Hardin Valley Friday night over 104.9 Nash Icon WKOS, and I'll be at Morristown at Burke Tony Stadium at the Fighting Buds at his alma mater as David Crockett travels to Morristown West in Region 1-5A action there between the Pioneers and the Trojans there for those two squads. As Morristown West, I talked to their head coach Darrell Keith yesterday. Man, what a tough schedule they've had to open up the year. Greenville, Science Hill, and Jefferson County, they sit at 0-3. They had a great opportunity for victory against the Patriots last week, sort of let it slip through their fingertips there against Spencer Riley and Jefferson County. But that's where David Crockett heads, and that's our game over on AM 910 to JCW on Friday night. All right, 7:45 here on this Wednesday morning. You know, the SEC and the LSU situation obviously took a major step forward yesterday. Earlier in the day because of the SEC. Now, we're going to get to the LSU part of this here in just a few moments. But obviously, the SEC scheduled a vote for Thursday about whether to expel LSU, and they also amended their lawsuit. As the SEC filed an amended complaint against LSU on Tuesday regarding the school's potential plans to add former NFL players to its roster and a scheduled vote of the conference presidents on whether to expel the Tigers from the league. The SEC is not expected to take such action, but the filing indicates the seriousness of the league as it attempts to affirm the legal right to enforce its own rules. LSU at that time declined the comment. The SEC said in the statement, the SEC and its member universities have the right to establish through agreed-upon governance procedures the rules under which they voluntarily compete and to expect those rules to be followed. A commitment to those rules and to the core principles of the Southeastern Conference is an essential element of SEC membership. Today's filing is necessary

So Holly Rowe then says that on ABC before she tosses it back to Chris Fowler and Kirk Herbstreit. She says, Lane says, imagine if they had pro players. And Chris and Kirk laugh because it's Lane Kiffin and blah, blah, blah. And it was. It was a funny line. It was Lane being Lane. I don't have any major issue with the line. But it was obviously just a sort of another straw on top of the stack that has been obviously a lot that has really angered the SEC, not only the conference, but also the other 15 schools inside the league as this has developed. Now, I know a lot of people at LSU have had an issue with the fact of, hey, where was this when Alabama played Charles Bediako in basketball last January? And I understand that complaint to an extent, because I do believe there are differences. Charles Bediako had played at Alabama. He had left Alabama under his own volition. He had not ran out of eligibility. He declared for the NBA draft. He then was not drafted, went through the G League, went through the process, played overseas, all this different stuff, and then tried to come back and play college basketball, and then received an injunction and was able to play in several games during the season, including against Tennessee, including against Auburn. And then, obviously, his injunction was overruled upon appeal by the SEC, and his season, upon appeal by the NCAA, I should say, and his season came to an end. But he did play for Alabama, and at no point during that time did Greg Sankey and the SEC and the other 15 schools talk about expelling Alabama from the league. I don't think it was the same thing. Now, again, I disagreed with it. I didn't think there was any place for Charles Bediako in college basketball. But I don't believe it's the same thing as going through an NFL training camp and signing a contract with an NFL team, which is what Daquan Wright and Xavier Harris in this situation did there for LSU. The governor of Louisiana, I almost said of LSU, which probably would be a little bit more accurate, Jeff Landry had a comment on Tuesday saying, can't we just play football? This is coming from the guy that has taken every single shot he can at the SEC over the last couple of weeks. But now that the SEC is firing up some ammo behind their shots, he now wants to play football. Okay. I want to make something clear. I don't think the SEC is going to be kicking LSU out of the league. Let me make that clear. I had someone ask me yesterday, said, hey, is this even realistic? And I was like, realistic? Okay, maybe. I guess there's always the possibility. But I don't see it happening. One, LSU still has not broken the rule, which we'll get to in just a moment. Two, they don't have to break the rule to be expelled. That's important to note. It's a voluntary league. They don't have to break the rule to be expelled. They can just kick them out if they want to, if they have enough votes. But I don't think that's what the SEC wants to do. I don't think it's what the other 15 schools want to do. I think they want to make it clear to LSU, though, that it is their right to do so, and that it is to get your house in order. Because included in the amended lawsuit yesterday was part C, a part of it there said they expressed great concern that based on the circumstances, past practices of Kiffin, talking about Lane Kiffin, statements and actions, of Merle, who's a part of the higher ups there at LSU, and communications of Kiffin with SEC staff members prior to the entry of the TRO. Kiffin was working in concert with the counsel of the Pyburn plaintiffs. That's the, obviously, the lawyers that were in the lawsuit with Daquan Wright and Xavier Harris, who received their injunction last week, with the support and involvement of the Attorney General Merle and Louisiana Governor. They went on to add in Part D that they expressed great concern that LSU President Rouse and Athletic Director Osberry have no meaningful control over Kiffin or the football program at LSU. Even though Section 6.1 of the SEC Constitution specifies that the chief executive officer of each member of the conference is charged with full responsibility for enforcing the Constitution, bylaws, and other rules, regulations, and legislation of the conference and the NCAA at his or her respective member institution. That's, I don't think, even arguable. It's obvious that they have lost control. They have lost control of Lane Kiffin. Whether they ever had the control or not, it's not there. And they've also lost it with Will Wade. Because remember, just weeks ago, these same people, the higher-ups of LSU, voted to say that the SEC would not be having

0: pro players. They were part of that unanimous vote in Birmingham just a couple weeks back. And then as that was happening, LSU was adding these players to the possibility of bringing them in. Why? Because Lane Kiffin wanted to. And because really his true boss is the governor. Not his AD, not his president. They have lost control there. There is really the real true problem of this entire situation. You can talk about Greg Sankey having to testify last week in court in Louisiana, which was a big problem. They had to sit on stand there for 3+ hours and be interrogated by the lawyer for that side for the plaintiffs in that case in Louisiana. That was not appreciated by one of the SEC or the other 15 schools inside the league as well. All that being equal, at the end of the day, they believe that Lane Kiffin's running the show. And there's the real problem that they're having right now at LSU is that they believe they have lost institutional control. Again, I don't think this is going to end up with them being expelled, but there is going to have to be something done with the problems that are taking place there of trying to rein in whatever power has now been granted to Lane Kiffin in Baton Rouge. It should also be noted that last night, and I mentioned this on Friday morning, that it was important for LSU to leave spots open on their 105 active roster for week one if they wanted to at one point add Daquan Ryder, Xavier Harris to the roster at a later time. Because if they didn't leave spots open, then they would never be able to add them later on in the year. They did. They left it at 103 on Friday. They left two spots open. Last night, they added two more players to their roster to make it a full 105. Those two players were not Daquan Wright or Xavier Harris, which means that now those two guys can no longer play at LSU this season. There's no more spots for them to fill at this point moving forward in 2026. So that rule is not going to be broken by LSU this year. The question of the rule is not going to be a major problem now moving forward. The problem is going to be, one, setting the precedent of this moving forward if there's a problem in the future, and two, finding the institutional control inside LSU that certainly is lacking, it feels like, around Lane Kiffin and even as well Will Wade on the basketball side as well there for the Tigers. 7:54 on this Wednesday morning. All right, 2 hours down, two more to go. Coming up as well, we're going to wrap up hour number two in just a moment. But we also, as we head a break right now, it is your chance to win Bristol Motor Speedway tickets. If you're caller number 7 right now at 423-477-1064, 423-477-1064, you can win a four-pack of tickets to the UNOH 250 and Bush's Beans 200 doubleheader next Thursday and the Food City 300 next Friday at Bristol Motor Speedway. And if you win this morning, you will then be entered to win our grand prize, which we'll announce on a Monday morning, I should say, next week, which will be four tickets to the Bass Pro Shops night race as well as a weekend parking pass. All that and more as we continue. Call number 7 at 423-477-1064 on the Morning Monster and 640 WXSM, the Sports Monster.
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14: After a nice mild morning on this Wednesday, still plenty of summertime heat as we climb into the upper 80s today with some sunshine, 60 tonight. And once again for Thursday, upper 80s, couple of isolated showers. Rain, though, becomes more scattered with those scattered showers and storms Friday, Saturday, and Sunday. From Storm Team Low Weather, I'm meteorologist Jeremy Eisenhoff.
0: Thank you, Jeremy. Congratulations, Travis Lathian of King Sports. Our Bristol Motor Speedway winner here for this morning in hour number 2. We have one more chance for you to win coming up in the final hour of the show later on this morning, and a couple more chances coming up the next couple of days as well. Coming up in hour number 3, Brent Hubbs of AllQuest at 8:30, Mike Keith at 9:10 in the final hour as we continue on the Morning Monster on 640 the BXSM.
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16: The nuclear fallout between the SEC and LSU is officially hurtling toward a point of no return. Greg Sankey and the conference headquarters pulling the trigger on a federal lawsuit and teeing up an emergency vote over roster eligibility. A historic divorce or outright expulsion is suddenly on the table. The SEC casts its vote Thursday on whether or not to kick LSU out. I'm Drake Toll.
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14: Plenty of sunshine and summer heat this afternoon, 88 degrees. Mild tonight, 60 degrees. Back in those upper 80s for Thursday and Friday, although we'll begin to see that chance of rain return, especially on Friday, with rain becoming a little more noticeable at times, scattered to widespread showers and storms as well over the weekend. From Storm Team Low Weather, I'm meteorologist Jeremy Eisenzahl.
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0: Time for a Monster Sports Update on this Wednesday morning. I'm Jacob Townsend on 640 the XSM, the Sports Monster. MLB scores from Tuesday night. The Rays come into Atlanta and trounce the Braves 7-1 last night there at Truist Park. It was the Dodgers beating the Reds in Los Angeles late last night 3-2. Braves starting right-handed pitcher, Bryce Elder, is going to be out 3 to 4 weeks after having right knee surgery, according to Walt Weiss on Tuesday. The SEC has scheduled a vote for Thursday about whether to expel LSU and amending the lawsuit there for the SEC against the Tigers. They're actually going to court today in Birmingham this afternoon about how this lawsuit may move forward that the SEC has filed against LSU, Lane Kiffin, among others in the higher-ups there with LSU as well. Also, late last night, it was reported that LSU is adding 2 players to their active roster to get to the final number of 105 for this season. Those 2 spots, though, do not include Daquan Wright or Xavier Harris, the 2 players who obviously have been trying to come back from the NFL ranks into college football. That means those 2 guys are no longer eligible to play for LSU at any point this season, since LSU's active roster number has now hit 105 here heading into week 2. That battle for those 2 players is over with. We'll see if this maybe would change any of the feelings there about the SEC and LSU moving forward as well. The updated AP Top 25 is released on Tuesday. Michigan falls out of the AP Top 25 after their close win over Western Michigan. Ohio State remains number 1, Georgia 2, Notre Dame moves up to number 3, Texas 4, Indiana 5, Oregon drops down to number 6 this week, LSU's up to number 8, Tennessee moves up to number 18 after the blowout win over Furman. In the coaches poll this week, Ohio State, Georgia, Texas, Notre Dame, Indiana is the new top 5. Oregon drops down to number 6 after the close win over Boise State. LSU moves up to number 8 in that poll as well. Tennessee remains at number 18. The MAC announced on Tuesday they are looking for the NCAA to grant Western Michigan as a winner against Michigan after the controversy of Saturday night's ending against the Wolverines in Ann Arbor. The NCAA responded later on Tuesday evening saying they cannot overturn the outcome of the game following Western Michigan's appeal there from the FBS Oversight Committee. The College Football Playoff Executive Committee announced on Tuesday they have opened the ESPN negotiation window for 30 days about 24 teams that could be possible in 2027. Now, they made it clear this is not a representation or a decision or a commitment on if the College Football Playoff will expand. This is just about moving forward into the media rights discussion with ESPN, as they do have first right of refusal on that deal if there is expansion of the College Football Playoff in the near future. The NFL season gets underway tonight in Seattle for the rematch of the Super Bowl between the Patriots and the Seahawks. Tonight for the Patriots, they'll be without running back Travion Henderson. For the Seahawks, they will be without one of their top defenders, as they will be down, obviously, without Ty Okada there for the Seahawks. And Nick Emenwori is listed as questionable at this point there for Seattle as well, going into the game tonight that you can listen to here on the Sports Monster from Western One. Tomorrow night, you'll be able to listen to the game from Australia between the Rams and the 49ers on Thursday night. That's going to air on Netflix on TV. Aaron Donald, who's back playing at the NFL for the Rams, will not be making the trip to Australia. He will not be playing there for the Rams. Myles Garrett, who they got during the offseason from the Cleveland Browns, he will be ready to go there for the Rams for tomorrow night. Baker Mayfield and the Tampa Bay Buccaneers have agreed to a three-year extension after a long discussion during the offseason between those two sides over what should be the next deal there for those two. And LIV Golf has filed for bankruptcy protection, entering the next phase of their Chapter 11 protection as they're trying to move forward into LIV Golf Phase 2. But they owe John Rahm, Bryson DeChambeau, Dustin Johnson, all three over $5 million. Also, Cameron Smith, Tyrrell Hatton, and Brooks Koepka, more than $1 million as well. Just some notable players that are still owed money there by LIV Golf. That's your Monster Sports Update. I'm Jacob Townsend on 640 The BXSL.
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14: After a nice mild morning on this Wednesday, still plenty of summertime heat as we climb into the upper 80s today with some sunshine, 60 tonight. And once again for Thursday, upper 80s, couple of isolated showers. Rain, though, becomes more scattered with those scattered showers and storms Friday, Saturday, and Sunday. From Storm Team Low Weather, I'm meteorologist Jeremy Eisenhoff.
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0: 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Well, there was a big question around Tennessee football coming out of their week one win over Furman on Saturday, and that was, why did Sam Pendleton not play? He was expected to be the starting center for Tennessee. Where was he at? Well, Josh Heupel said he was out there for warm-ups on Saturday, and then all of a sudden they decided he just wasn't going to be playing and that he'd be ready for week two. Well, then on Tuesday, Knoxville News Sentinel Adam Sparks had the report. Sam Pendleton was actually arrested earlier this spring in May for driving under the influence. According to the reports, he, at the age of 21, lost control of his SUV on Interstate 40 and left the highway. He subsequently then failed a sobriety test. He will now be expected to play this weekend against Georgia Tech after Heupel's comments over the weekend. We'll see how this plays out there for the second-year Tennessee offensive lineman after he transferred prior to 2025 from Notre Dame. Bristol Motor Speedway announced on Tuesday that Brad Pitt, the Academy Award-winning actor and producer who's going to be involved with the new Paramount Pictures film Heart of the Beast that will open up in theaters on September 25th, right after the Bristol race ceremonies coming up next weekend. He will now be the Grand Marshal for the Bristol's Bass Pro Shops Night Race on September 19th. It will be along Johnny Morris, obviously, the CEO of Bristol, of Bass Pro Shops, I should say. Remember, Brad Pitt is a native of Springfield, Missouri, the same city where Morris founded Bass Pro Shops in 1972. The SEC announced on Tuesday the 2027 SEC Conference Baseball schedule. For Tennessee, they will open up the conference schedule at home against Oklahoma, the defending national champions, March 19th through the 21st before traveling to Texas A&M, then coming back home for Arkansas, going on the road for back-to-back weekends at Texas and Auburn, coming back home to play Georgia, then going to Gainesville to play Florida. They then will go back home to play Mississippi State, travel to Alabama, and then wrap up the regular season at home against Vanderbilt prior to the SEC tournament with May 25th through the 30th in Hoover, Alabama. High school scores last night in volleyball. North Green beat West Green in four sets. In girls soccer, Dobbs Bennett shut out David Crockett 4-0. It was Science Hill shooting out Tennessee High 1-0. University High of Elizabethan 6-1. Sullivan East shutting out Unicorn County 4-0. Volunteer rolling by Cherokee 8-0. Greenville defeating Sevier County 3-2. And the Chucky Doak over Gatlinburg-Pittman 2-0 there for the Black Knights. ETSU men's soccer travels to Blacksburg this evening to take on Virginia Tech as the Bucks are looking to snap a losing streak as they're at 1-3 right now there for ETSU. They take on the Hokies at 6 o'clock this evening on ACC Network Extra. ETSU's women's golf team finished in ninth place at the Caledonia Golf Club at the Golf Week Invitational on Tuesday. They had two players finish in the top 10 there for the Bucks. King women's soccer extends their home winning streak as they knocked off Morris Hill on Tuesday 2-1 there for the Tornado. And Milligan's Marco Latanzi is the Appalachian Athletic Conference Men's Soccer Offensive Player of the Week after a week where he had five of his six goals during the entire season just in last week, there for the Buffaloes. That's your drill, sponsored by your neighborhood Quick Stop Marathon Markets, running when you run out, with locations throughout the Tri-Cities and in the Greenville area.
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0: Heading into hour number three on a Wednesday here in the Morning Monster and 640 to be XSM, the Sports Monster, 101.5 to be QTHD2 as well. As we continue here on this Wednesday morning, Brent Hubbs of All Quest will join us at the bottom of the hour in about 15 minutes. Mike Keith, voice of the Vols, will be with us at 9:10 coming up in hour number four, their next hour as well, as always on a Wednesday morning during football season. Taking your phone calls at 423-477-1064, 423-477-1064 here on this Wednesday morning as well. All right, so as we continue here on this Wednesday morning, Jacob Townsend here with you on the Morning Monster on 640 the BXSM. So with all that talked about there last hour with LSU, SEC, we'll leave that there in the past, and we'll obviously bring it up there if Brent can be up here in a few moments as well. One note yesterday that obviously grabbed some headlines in the Tennessee footprint, and that was the report from the Knoxville News Sentinel on Tuesday morning about Sam Pendleton being arrested for a DUI back in May. Now, this is the starting center for Tennessee, or at least the expected starting center for Tennessee this season, that was not available to the Vols on the field on Saturday against Furman. Now, he went through warmups, and this is according to Josh Heupel, because he was asked about Sam on Saturday after the game as to why he didn't play, because Sam was not listed on the injury report on Thursday or Friday or anything of those things there for Tennessee. And Heupel said after the game, yeah, he just went through warmups and ultimately made the decision not to play him, expecting him to be ready to go next week at Georgia Tech. And you're sitting there going, well, okay, maybe something was banged up, something not right, something happened, maybe he said something, maybe it was a comment here, a comment there, hey, he's not ready to play this game, move him over there. Nick Moore, redshirt freshman, get out there, you're going to be our starting center for game one against Furman. And then yesterday morning, Adam Sparks of the Knoxville News Sentinel had the report that Sam Pendleton was arrested earlier this year in May after he lost control of his SUV on Interstate 40, left the highway, and he subsequently failed a field sobriety test at that point there for the Tennessee offensive lineman. Now, he goes on to add in the statement from Tennessee yesterday, they were made aware of the incident shortly after it occurred. He was suspended for Saturday's game for a violation of team rules. If that was the case, why was he warming up then there, Joshua? This is a weird situation as to, okay, was this a situation of, did you want to know if Nick Moore was ready to play and then you'll deal with the Sam Pendleton punishment later on? If you didn't believe Nick Moore was able to snap the football to phase on Brandon, you're playing against Furman. Was it that big of a deal? Why didn't you just suspend him beforehand? If you wanted to keep it quiet, whatever, fine. At some point it was going to get found out, as Adam Sparks in the Knoxville News Sentinel showed on Tuesday. This is a weird one here from Josh in Tennessee. Now, I heard the conversation yesterday on our new afternoon show, Tyler and Kaner from Knoxville, and they were talking about the fact of, hey, is one game enough? I don't know. I'm fine with one game. I'm not the punishment police. I know we have to take the hardest line of, no, one game's not enough. Make it two. Make it three. Oh, you think it's two games? I think it should be four. You think it's four? I think you should be suspended the entire season. I don't feel that way. I think one game's fine. Got arrested, DUI, is dealing with that situation. Now he's going to be back for game two. If they decide to keep him out another game, I'm okay with that as well. I don't have a hard feeling on what the punishment should be. I mean, we're obviously seeing Tony Romo's after career life take a different turn after he obviously had a similar situation earlier this summer in Wisconsin, to where he's suspended at least indefinitely is the term CBS Sports is using there for Tony as the number one NFL analyst, I should say. And he puts out a statement, what, a week ago, 2 weeks ago, about how, hey, I'm going through the process of getting better in my life, dealing with this, working through my issues and all this different stuff. And guess who didn't offer up a word of support publicly for him? CBS. To make it seem like, hey, maybe this isn't ever going to actually work out there with him and CBS. That CBS is actually going to use this as an out for what was probably a bad deal they made there with Tony Romo a number of years ago anyways. So, I understand. Sam Pendleton not only broke the law, he did what was an incredibly dangerous thing and not only put his life in danger, but put others' lives in danger as well. And I know people are going to feel like, hey, one game's not enough. I don't have a major feeling on what the suspension should be. I'm more interested personally in how this was handled from the Tennessee perspective. As in, you were looking at this situation of, so you have Sam out there warming up. He's announced as a starter for Tennessee. And then if you're watching, I went back and watched the SEC Network or the SEC Plus broadcast back on Sunday, and Richard Cross and Max Starks are on the broadcast there for SEC Network, and they're actually trying to do a little bit of a story on Sam Pendleton. Max Starks is talking about how Sam Pendleton's, you know, the starting offensive lineman, all this stuff. And then Richard Cross, the play-by-play announcer, chimes in and goes, yeah, actually, it looks like Sam was a late scratch. Nick Moore's in as the starting center. And Richard and Max had just met with Tennessee's coaching staff on Friday. And obviously, what they usually do is, hey, we're going to do this story. We're looking at this story. We're looking at this. And Tim's like, yeah, Sam Pendleton, go right ahead, fellas. So, one, they made those two guys look like buffoons. Two, this story just gets a little bit weirder as to, okay, you're talking about Sam Pendleton. You're building up Sam Pendleton. You've been working throughout practice with Sam Pendleton as your center. And then you even bring him out for warmups. And then you go, no, Sam, you're done. We're not going to play this week. For that thing that happened back in May, we're going to punish you now, which I have no issue with, again. But this entire sort of process of getting to this point is where it feels very weird to me there of Josh Heupel. It feels like a great miss on his and Tennessee's part on how this entire situation was handled. You wanted to try to keep it private. You wanted to try to make sure, you know, the stuff there about Sam being arrested wasn't getting out publicly. You wanted to do your best to do that. Okay. Say Sam Pendleton's not ready to play. Say something else about Sam Pendleton. Don't bring him out for warm-ups and then scratch him afterwards and know that, hey, this is going to raise eyebrows of people. No matter what you were going to do, it was going to raise some eyebrows. And at some point, because of the times we live in, it was most likely going to get found out anyways. The fact that it's been kept quiet since May is probably the most surprising part of the story, that it stayed quiet for nearly 4 months. But this was a weird situation over the weekend there for Tennessee. A weird start to the year to where you're sitting there and you're going, okay, so Sam Pendleton's not playing. Why? I don't remember who asked the question in the post-game pressure, but somebody did. That's when Josh Heupel gave the answer of, yeah, he went through warm-ups and ultimately made the decision not to play him, expecting to be ready to go next week. That makes it seem like, one, you didn't bring up an injury, so it kind of feels like, okay, maybe he didn't seem like he was locked in. Maybe it felt like, hey, maybe he said something. Maybe there was a scuffle. Maybe there was a back and forth, whatever it may have been. And now we find out, no, actually, he was suspended all along for this game there against Georgia Tech. So you're trying to cover this entire thing up with the blanket to make sure nobody sees it. And now that everybody sees it, you just kind of look like a little bit of amateur hour here in this situation there for Tennessee. This was puzzling on how they handled this Sam Pendleton situation, as to where it was obvious they thought they were going to finally get away with it all the way up to the point to where, all right, if somebody finds out even after this coming week, whatever, he missed a game, people are going to forget about the fact he warmed up, people are going to forget about the story, whatever, to now just feels weird as to how this entire situation was handled there for Josh Heupel and Tennessee from beginning to end there with Sam Pendleton. Now, on the offensive line portion of the conversation, the offensive line was underwhelming on Saturday against Furman, and it's supposed to be a strength of the football team. Well, he didn't have your starting center. Now that he is expected back against Georgia Tech on Saturday, barring a change in what their plan is for the suspension there for him, you'll see if maybe that will breed maybe a little bit more consistency there with the O-line moving forward into game two against Georgia Tech on Saturday night there between the Vols and the Yellow Jackets. But just a weird situation that was made weirder by the way Tennessee and Josh Heupel handled it. Very weird. Very strange. And at the end of the day, just an incorrect way to handle it. A mishandling of the entire situation there from Josh Heupel in Tennessee, to where this could have been handled in a very different way, and to where now you just look like you're trying to cover it up. If this just comes out earlier in the year, remember we had the situation with the Lady Vols, right? Last year, Ruby Whitehorn got arrested, and then she had a second arrest that led to obviously her being kicked off the team, but it was at least out there in the open. And actually, the reason why he got out there in the open first was because Kim Caldwell put it out there in the open. Now, she took some criticism for that as well because people just didn't like Kim and people don't like Kim and they liked Ruby and they felt that she mishandled that situation or whatever. Oh, you mean the player that got arrested twice and she kicks off the team? Oh, heaven forbid her for actually trying to hold up a program standard. But with all that being the same there for them, I just kind of look back and go, if you just handle that the same way back in May or even June or even at the beginning of fall camp and say, hey, Sam had a situation. He's been working through it. We've been working with him through that situation. It's going to lead to him not being able to play against Furman in week number one, though, for us. We're going to be preparing for that there for the next couple of weeks in fall camp. Nick Moore, our redshirt freshman's right there in line to be the starting center for that first game. We expect Sam to be back with us beginning in week two. We still trust Sam. We still believe in Sam. Just made a mistake, and we're working through that process with him. He's remorseful for his decision. He's remorseful for his actions, and you move forward. Fairly simple, and yet you try to cover it up, and now you just look kind of, for lack of a better term, dumb for the way you handled it on Saturday afternoon there for Tennessee and Sam Pendleton against Furman. And now we will see, certainly looks like we're going to see him again Saturday night there against Georgia Tech. We'll see if that happens or not. I'm sure plenty of people will certainly clutch their pearls and talk about how the suspension should be longer. 8:27 on this Wednesday morning as we continue here on the Morning Monster and 640 WXSM, the Sports Monster. Brent Ubbs of AllQuest is coming up next. We'll discuss Sam Pendleton with him. We'll obviously get a little bit of a recap of Furman, but we'll also certainly be looking ahead to Georgia Tech. We'll discuss, obviously, the SEC and LSU situation continuing as well. All that and more with Brent Ubbs of AllQuest next on the Morning Monster and 640 WXSM, the Sports Monster.
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14: After a nice mild morning on this Wednesday, still plenty of summertime heat as we climb into the upper 80s today with some sunshine, 60 tonight. And once again for Thursday, upper 80s, couple of isolated showers. Rain, though, becomes more scattered with those scattered showers and storms Friday, Saturday, and Sunday. From Storm Team Low Weather, I'm meteorologist Jeremy Eisenzoff.
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0: 8:31 here on this Wednesday morning. As we continue in the Morning Monster and 640 to the XSM, the Sports Monster. As always on a Wednesday around this time, we are joined by Brent Hubbs of VolQuest and of the Vol Network. As Tennessee obviously coming off the win over Furman and getting set for the road trip to Georgia Tech this weekend with a 7 o'clock kickoff, pregame airtime on the Vol Network at 4:30 over in our sister station 101.5 WQT with Vols Rock in the Tri-Cities. Brent Hubbs now joining us here in the Morning Monster on the Steve Huff Plumbing, Heating, and Air phone line. Brent, thanks for the time as always. Good morning. Hope you're doing well.
17: I am doing well. Hope you're doing well this morning.
0: Doing great. Let's talk a little bit about obviously what happened this past weekend there against Furman for Tennessee before we start looking ahead to this weekend there in Atlanta against the Yellow Jackets. First showing for Faison Brandon. Obviously had that really nice first drive. The offense kind of slowed down there for a couple of drives, then found the rhythm back in the second quarter. His numbers were very good. We all have heard the stats and the numbers that compared to where it ties records for Tennessee. It's the first SEC QB to do things at a first start since Cam Newton, all those things. From the sidelines, what did you see from Faison Brandon on Saturday against the Paladins?
17: I just think composure. I mean, he was in control from the start. Never seemed to be, the moment never seemed to be too big. He had his emotions under control. You could see that in the first touchdown pass to Ethan Davis and just how he reacted to it. You know, again, it was the competition's the competition, and we can, you know, put that qualifier on every comment we make this morning. But the fact of the matter is he's 18 years old. He played his first college football game in front of 100,000 people, and he handled himself well. Now he's got to go do that on the road, and he's got to continue to work throughout the week to get ready for games the way he has worked since he arrived in January to go win the starting quarterback job. And that's the maturity that will be tested and you hope is on display over the course of the next 3 months in this football season.
0: What led to Tennessee not being able to move the football as well in those next couple drives in the first quarter? They had a turnover on downs, a punt as well there, after they obviously had that first touchdown there after their first drive. As you bring up the Ethan Davis TD there early in the first quarter, what led to some of the issues there for them the rest of the first quarter on offense?
17: They did not run the ball effectively for the entire quarter. 32 yards on 9 carries is not great. It's not what you're looking for. The second drive, they got behind the sticks to start because they had a false start, so they're at 1st and 15, which probably changed your play calling a little bit. On the third drive, they had a holding penalty that took them from 1st and 10 to 1st and 20. Then they had the sack in there and made it 3rd and 23. So, that, you know, they didn't help themselves staying ahead of the sticks. They missed some blocks at the tight end position. Both tackles whiffed on the sack that Faison was tackled on in the first quarter. So it was a combination of a lot of different things. Obviously, they experimented a lot on the offensive line. They played two different combinations in the first quarter, and then they ended up playing two more different combinations in the second quarter. And so you ended up with 4 or 5 combinations ultimately in the first half. You know, I don't know how much they prepared for Furman as well. So there was some adjustments on the fly, and they got to be better. That's the bottom line. They did not play well enough. They're going to have to play better Saturday night as a group than they played to start that game against Furman, because Georgia Tech's going to come out and be ready to go. Brent Keith challenged his team privately. He challenged them publicly yesterday. He challenged his staff. He challenged himself publicly yesterday. You can get a pretty angry football team, I think, Saturday night in Atlanta.
0: Obviously, the news of yesterday was Sam Pendleton, because you had the weird situation where he was expected to be the starting center. Then Nick Moore comes out there as the starting center on Saturday. Josh Heupel's asked about it after the game, and he says, hey, he went through warm-ups. We just made the decision not to play him. He should be ready to go for next week. And then yesterday, it obviously comes out that he was arrested for a DUI back in May, and Tennessee says he was suspended for the Furman game due to that, going back in that incident back in May there on Interstate 40. What went all into this decision here of where he was going to play, not play, or was that ever actually going to be a possibility there for him to where it ends up in a one-game suspension there for Sam Pendleton?
17: He was never going to play.
0: Okay.
17: He was going to be unavailable. I don't know why, you know, the dog and pony show that you have in the pregame to do whatever. I mean, I don't think you're really worried about, you know, Furman changing their game plan based on the center position, but you know, when you went out there, you heard some things that morning that maybe something was up there, and then you watch warm-ups, and he's not warming up with the quarterbacks when they're doing the you know, pregame snapping when they first come out before they're in pads and all that, and he's snapping with a quality control guy or an analyst and not with a quarterback. And, I mean, it was very apparent he was not going to play. Why Josh Heupel elected to go that direction with it and say what he said, and you know, I don't understand those things. I mean, it just is. But that's the decision he likes to play. He went. You know, obviously he doesn't want to talk about situations like that. He doesn't ever want to talk about injuries, and you know, he's dressed guys who were injured who weren't going to play. He's dressed them for warm ups, and then put them in street clothes after, you know, they come running through the tee, and that's just, you know, I guess gamesmanship or whatever he does. But Sam Pendleton was never going to play. Nick Moore knew all week long he was going to be the starting center for Tennessee.
0: Brent Hubbs of AllQuest here with us on the Morning Monster and 640 the BXSM on the Steve Huff Plumbing Heating and Air phone line. All expectations, just a one-game suspension. Sam should be good to go for Saturday night.
17: Yeah, just one-game suspension, and, you know, he'll be ready. And I think, you know, how they manage the offensive line, who their five are, do they settle in and just play five? Do they try to rotate a couple of guys in there? I think that's certainly a storyline to watch, particularly early in the game, first half. Do they go with experience? The most experienced line features David Sanders, Wendell Moy, Sam Pendleton, Sham Umaroff, and Jesse Perry, in that order, left to right. Moy's been bothered by a hand injury. I don't think he's playing his best. I don't think anybody on that line played exceptional football last week. So we'll see. We'll see what kind of gear they find this week and how much better they play. Now, they got better as the game went along. There's no doubt. But do they play Donovan Haslam some, who was clearly physical in the run game? Do they play Ori Williams out there at right tackle? Do they start Ori Williams at right tackle? You know, where do you think you're best on the right side? Are you better with Ori Williams at tackle, or are you better with Sham Umaroff at guard? That's the question going into this game Saturday night. Do you take experience? Do you take talent and upside? That's Glenn Ellerbee's decision this week as he tries to figure out who his best five are.
0: Let's look ahead to the Georgia Tech. You brought up, obviously, Brent Key and the messaging that he sent to his team, but also there yesterday in his press conference on Tuesday in Atlanta. We all got a chance to watch them Thursday night against Colorado in what was sort of a pillow fight for a good portion of the game until the final few minutes when both teams' offenses finally got going there later on there for the Yellow Jackets and the Buffaloes. The offense just never found the rhythm that we've kind of came to expect from Georgia Tech the last couple of years with Buster Faulkner calling plays, Haynes King at quarterback. They're both gone. You could tell it felt like they're on the field. Alberto Mendoza just never felt comfortable there at quarterback. The physicality you'd expect of a Brent Key team just wasn't there on Thursday night. When you look back and look at that game there for Georgia Tech, what did you see with the Yellow Jackets as you look ahead to this matchup for Tennessee on Saturday night?
17: I thought they tried to do too much offensively. In terms of just having so many multiple things in, all the shifts and all the motions and all the personnel groupings. I mean, the first, the opening drive, they played like four different personnel groupings. You know, they're in two tights. They're in three tights at one point. They're in the pistol. They're in an offset eye. They're in three wides. They lined up with two backs in the backfield, motion one out a couple of times. They were trying to do a lot and show a lot. And I think that that probably hampered them a little bit from kind of putting their cleats in the ground and just coming off the ball. And so I would imagine they will pare down some of the stuff that they do this week and sort of dial in on what they do well. That's going to be trying to get back to running the football. Tennessee's going to have to stop the run. That's something that they struggled with a year ago. Can they stop the run better this year? We're getting ready to find out, because I think you're going to see Justice Hayes. I think you're going to see them try to get downhill in the run game. And then I think they'll turn Mendoza loose a little bit. Brent Key said in the preseason they're sort of going to ease him into things because he was a young quarterback. Then he said yesterday they were too conservative. So I think you're going to see him try to take some shots down the field with Mendoza and just turn him loose and let him play a little bit more and maybe not try to protect him as much as they did. They did not push the ball down the field very much. They struggled to block up front and protect Mendoza. We'll see how much improvement they make from week one to week two. You know, Tennessee had a bunch of sacks, but they played a team that they should have had a bunch of sacks on. Now we're going to find out if they can really get home with the quarterback with four. Are they going to have to bring extra bodies? What all does Jim Knowles do? How well do they communicate with all the shifts and motions that Georgia Tech's going to present?
0: I said this throughout the offseason that if Buster Faulkner was still calling plays and Haynes King was still a quarterback for Georgia Tech, I maybe would feel different about this game. But really, before those guys came in there, Brent Key was still trying to find that rhythm in his program once he became the head coach of Jeff Collins. It still feels like now, even though it's just one game, you don't want to take too much out of week one, but it still feels like he's trying to find that rhythm again without those guys. Now, the Busters in Gainesville, and obviously Haynes King's in the NFL for the Carolina Panthers. When you look at Josh Heupel's recent history against these kinds of teams in the ACC, Syracuse last year rolled over them in Atlanta. North Carolina State 2 years ago in Charlotte rolled over them. 3 years ago against Virginia in Nashville, they were obviously still a worse team in the ACC at that time, but rolled past the Cavaliers. This seems like a recent pattern of teams that Tennessee's had a lot of success against out of the ACC the last few years, against these sort of middle of the pack, maybe below half of the league there in the ACC, depending on where you think Georgia Tech is this year, where Tennessee's had a lot of success. Do you expect kind of the same come Saturday night for Tennessee this time around for a fourth straight year?
17: Well, I think when you look at those matchups you just mentioned, what's the one common theme? Those three teams were not very good at the quarterback position.
0: Yeah.
17: So the question is how good is Mendoza? I don't think we know. I don't. I mean, he doesn't have a ton of experience. They were sheltering him pretty good on Saturday night, or on Thursday night. Do they turn him loose, and does he, you know, do they let him play? I don't know. How conservative are they with him? But I think when you look back, you know, NC State was supposed to have, you know, Grayson McCall was supposed to be this great answer for them. The guy didn't even finish the season. He gave up the game. Virginia struggled at the quarterback position with a transfer when they played in Nashville. And Syracuse was breaking in a new quarterback because their quarterback had left them the year before when they played in Atlanta last year. So I think the question is, what's the quarterback play? If Tennessee can have the success harassing Mendoza the way they have some struggling quarterbacks in these last three ACC matchups, then yeah, I mean, I think that's the case. And, you know, Tennessee's been physical. You know, they were physical against NC State, who stayed in the same defense the entire game, which made zero sense. They were pretty physical against Syracuse last year. They got off to the fast start and were okay there. And then Virginia, they were just a lot better than Tony Elliott's team was at that point, and a lot more physical than Virginia was. Can Tennessee be more physical than a team that most people will tell you has been one of the more physical teams in the ACC year in and year out under Brent Key? I think that's, you know, remains to be seen. But that's why Tennessee's had the success against these teams that they've had the last few years.
0: Brent Hubbs of AllQuest joining us here in the Morning Monster on 640 the BXSM, the Sports Monster, on the Steve Huff Plumbing, Heating, and Air phone line. Obviously, you all had the story earlier this week. I think it was Austin that had it on Monday about Arion Carter going to be every tackle this year, $427 going to breast cancer awareness research funds there. Obviously, you all asked the story earlier this summer about him and his girlfriend and her battle there with breast cancer. Obviously, Tennessee had him as the lone captain out there this past Saturday, even though he wasn't able to play due to the NCAA suspension. What can he bring to Tennessee with the not only the Obviously, we know what kind of player he is. We've seen it over the last few years, but the leadership capabilities of obviously he brings to the field, all that stuff and more this weekend, now that he will be back out there as well for Tennessee come Saturday night, with obviously even more fans surrounding him because of the news of earlier this week with what he's doing with some of his NIL funds with each tackle for breast cancer awareness this season as well.
17: Yeah, I mean, what a master class in winning and turning it into a positive, as he said, with the NCAA stuff. He took the high road all the way through. It tells you tons about his character and about who he is. He's certainly looking forward to playing Saturday night. I think managing his emotions early in the game is something he will have to do. I think Jim Knowles will use him in a variety of ways. I think you can see him off the edge some. I think you can obviously see him playing the traditional linebacker position. I think you could see him blitzing in the A-gap some. I think there's going to be a lot of things to look at and some different eye candy they may show with Arian Carter. Remember, Carter didn't go through spring practice, so he's been playing a bit of a catch-up with the defense. And Jim Knowles has spent the summer and fall camp figuring out how he wants to use him and what all he thinks he can do for him. So I think we're all going to be curious to see exactly where he lines up and what all they want him to do. But he's in the best shape of his life. He looks fantastic. He's got more confidence than he's ever had. And he's more excited than he's ever been to get on the football field. So I think just settling down and settling into the game early will be something that you have to watch. You don't want him overrunning a bunch of stuff. You don't want him missing some tackles because, you know, he's just so amped up to play. He's a very emotional player anyway. That's one thing he has to do is get settled in the game quickly. But he's clearly one of Tennessee's best 11 defenders, and Jim Knowles is very happy to have him back and winning that appeal to get that suspension reduced to just one game against Furman, where he would have probably played 10, 12 snaps at most. So no loss there last week. Now you turn him loose and

0: situation where there's a meeting 1 week during the football season of the SEC meeting and talking about what they can do with one of their founding members in LSU and what they should do moving forward with them, but for a number of different things surrounding not only the football program, but really their entire athletic department right now in Baton Rouge.
1: Yeah, I mean, no, this is not what you want, but this is the world of college athletics that we live in. I don't think the league's going to kick them out of the league.
0: Right.
1: I know there's been that talk, but I don't think that was the case. I think this will, decimate, but I think the reminder is, the league's in charge. Okay. And it's not just Greg Sankey, but the league members are in charge. And if you don't want to be in tow and you don't want to abide by the rules and you think you're going to go out and circumvent the rules or challenge the rules in a public forum and try to go around what are the rules of this league, then you're not going to be in this league. But I don't think they're going to throw them out and that type of thing at this point. But there was a line drawn in the sand and the league dug its heels in, and I applaud Greg Sankey for following the lead of the rest of the conference. I mean, he wasn't the most critical publicly like Dondi Plowman was and the Georgia president and other people were, but it was very clear that Greg Sankey had the backing of the rest of the league in a 180-degree different direction than what LSU was trying to get done, and the league made it very clear to LSU, comply or get out. And obviously LSU has complied. Despite winning in court, LSU has backed off, and now they're not going to go that direction. I don't think it'll end up with them being thrown out. But listen, this is the world we live in, and this is what it's about. And for the league, they had to win this situation because you cannot talk about self-governance, and everything else if you can't govern your own league. And the SEC has found a way, and LSU has backed off and quit the challenges and all those things that the league has governed itself. And I think that's important when you look at the big picture moving forward as to what happens with the NCAA and conferences potentially breaking away if we ever get to that point and all that stuff as well. I mean, you have to show the ability to manage your own league if you're going to find a way to manage college athletics, which we are struggling to do in any way, shape, or form right now.
0: And there's still the wrinkle of the LSU basketball situation to this as well, as Will Wade still trying to build out a roster as we're here now almost in mid-September. The R.J. Lewis situations, he was also involved in that injunction. Obviously, a guy that's been in the NBA with both the Jazz and the Celtics already, left college basketball a couple of years ago when he left St. John's early. So there's still the basketball question, even though now the football question's kind of off the table with those guys playing for them this year. They still have the basketball question hanging out there with Will Wade and LSU as well there with that wrinkle moving forward as well.
1: Yeah, no doubt. And I mean, here's the reality. If Greg Sankey had a truth meter on him, he would have preferred that LSU not bring Will Wade back into this league. He would have preferred that LSU not hire Lane Kiffin from Ole Miss, because those guys have been problematic. They've challenged the league publicly. They've not been afraid to say what's on their mind and to contradict the policy. They don't walk in tow, if you will. But this is where LSU is at. This is what they've done. And again, I think the conversations are going to continue. You're going to comply, and if you don't comply, you're not going to be in the league. And I think that's the stance that the SEC has to continue to take. I mean, I don't think they need to get together in a room and hold hands and sing Kumbaya, like it's all water under the bridge and everything's fine and nothing ever happened. I think the league has to continue to remind them, hey, you're going to comply, or we're going to punish you. And I don't think the league should change that stance at any point, regardless of what happened with the football roster.
0: And the statements in the filing yesterday about the lack of institutional control, taking the line from the NCAA about Lane Kiffin and him and that program moving forward as well, certainly seemed like the SEC was making it clear what their main issue is right now, beyond just the issue of these two players that are now off the board now for LSU. They still have the further issue of the way the thing is heading and the way the picture is being painted there in Baton Rouge right now, certainly around the football program, but men's basketball as well. Brent Hubbs of All Question with us as always on a Wednesday morning on the Morning Monster.

0: also of the Vol Network as well. Brim, before I let you go, what's up on VolQuest right now as the Vols head into week two in 2026?
1: Well, I have tons of football coverage story up this morning on the secondary and the challenge they'll face this week after not being challenged at all last week. We'll have our Rocky Top Roundtable up. Matt Ray's got recruiting stuff coming up at lunchtime today as well. More stuff from, Georgia Tech as they talk about their preparations for Tennessee. We'll have plenty of more football stuff throughout the rest of the week. I'll have my 10 things I think for tomorrow, and then we'll have a Friday podcast, and we'll have our predictions on Friday, the War Room cheat sheet on Saturday. Everything you need to get ready for Saturday night in Atlanta as Tennessee takes on Georgia Tech.
0: Perfect. Brent, thanks always for the time. Talk to you again next Wednesday.
1: All right, thanks. Appreciate it, man.
0: Thank you, Brent Hubbs of VolQuest and the Vol Network. 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
18: After a nice mild morning on this Wednesday, still plenty of summertime heat as we climb into the upper 80s today with some sunshine, 60 tonight. And once again for Thursday, upper 80s, couple of isolated showers. Rain, though, becomes more scattered with those scattered showers and storms Friday, Saturday, and Sunday. From Storm Team Low Weather, I'm meteorologist Jeremy Eisenzoff.
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0: Wrapping up hour number three on this Wednesday, Mike Keith, voice of the Vols, joins us next as he always will on the Wednesday at 9:10 throughout the football season for Tennessee. Dabo Swinney, he had comments yesterday. Seems like some issues continue there in Clemson there for the Tigers as he had issues with a reporter on Tuesday at his press conference. And we'll wrap it all up there on a Wednesday morning with thoughts on the NFL season that gets underway tonight on a Wednesday evening to kick off 2026. And also your last chance in the morning to win Bristol Motor Speedway tickets. All that and more on a Wednesday on the Morning Monster on 640 the BXSM, the Sports Monster.
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20: 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The ink is dry on Aaron Donald's unretirement, but his passport is staying safely locked in a drawer, if he has one. Sean McVay announced that the future Hall of Famer won't even board the 16-hour flight to Melbourne for the Rams' season opener against the 49ers, opting instead to stay behind and build up his football condition. I'm Drake Toll.
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18: Plenty of sunshine and summer heat this afternoon, 88 degrees, mild tonight, 60 degrees, back in those upper 80s for Thursday and Friday, although we'll begin to see that chance of rain return, especially on Friday, with rain becoming a little more noticeable at times, scattered to widespread showers and storms as well over the weekend. From Storm Team Low Weather, I'm meteorologist Jeremy Eisenzoff.
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0: Time for a Monster Sports update on this Wednesday morning. I'm Jacob Townsend on 640 WXSM, the sports monster. MLB scores from Tuesday night. The Rays come into Atlanta and trounce the Braves 7-1 last night there at Truist Park. It was the Dodgers beating the Reds in Los Angeles late last night 3-2. Braves starting right-handed pitcher, Bryce Elder, is going to be out 3 to 4 weeks after having right knee surgery, according to Walt Weiss on Tuesday. The SEC is scheduled to vote for Thursday about whether to expel LSU and amending the lawsuit there for the SEC against the Tigers. They're actually going to court today in Birmingham this afternoon about how this lawsuit may move forward that the SEC has filed against LSU, Lane Kiffin, among others in the higher-ups there with LSU as well. Also, late last night, it was reported that LSU is adding two players to their active roster to get to the final number of 105 for this season. Those two spots, though, do not include Daquan Wright or Xavier Harris, the two players who obviously have been trying to come back from the NFL ranks into college football. That means those two guys are no longer eligible to play for LSU at any point this season, since LSU's active roster number has now hit 105 here heading into week two. That battle for those two players is over with. We'll see if this maybe would change any of the feelings there about the SEC and LSU moving forward as well. The updated AP Top 25 is released on Tuesday. Michigan falls out of the AP Top 25 after their close win over Western Michigan. Ohio State remains number one, Georgia two. Notre Dame moves up to number three, Texas four, Indiana five. Oregon drops down to number six this week. LSU's up to number eight. Tennessee moves up to number 18 after the blowout win over Furman. In the coaches poll this week, Ohio State, Georgia, Texas, Notre Dame, Indiana is the new top five. Oregon drops down to number six after the close win over Boise State. LSU moves up to number eight in that poll as well. Tennessee remains at number 18. The MAC announced on Tuesday they are looking for the NCAA to grant Western Michigan as a winner against Michigan after the controversy of Saturday night's ending against the Wolverines in Ann Arbor. The NCAA responded later on Tuesday evening saying they cannot overturn the outcome of the game following Western Michigan's appeal there from the FBS Oversight Committee. The College Football Playoff Executive Committee announced on Tuesday they have opened the ESPN negotiation window for 30 days about 24 teams that could be possible in 2027. Now, they made it clear this is not a representation or a decision or a commitment on if the College Football Playoff will expand. This is just about moving forward into the media rights discussion with ESPN, as they do have first right of refusal on that deal if there is expansion of the College Football Playoff in the near future. The NFL season gets underway tonight in Seattle, the rematch of the Super Bowl between the Patriots and the Seahawks. Tonight for the Patriots, they'll be without running back Travion Henderson. For the Seahawks, they will be without one of their top defenders, as they will be down, obviously, without Ty Okada there for the Seahawks. And Nick Emenwori is listed as questionable at this point there for Seattle as well, going into the game tonight that you can listen to here on the Sports Monster from Western One. Tomorrow night, you'll be able to listen to the game from Australia between the Rams and the 49ers on Thursday night. That's going to air on Netflix on TV. Aaron Donald, who's back playing the NFL for the Rams, will not be making the trip to Australia. He will not be playing there for the Rams. Myles Garrett, who they got during the offseason from the Cleveland Browns, he will be ready to go there for the Rams for tomorrow night. Baker Mayfield and the Tampa Bay Buccaneers have agreed to a three-year extension after a long discussion during the offseason between those two sides over what should be the next deal there for those two. And LIV Golf has filed for bankruptcy protection, entering the next phase of their Chapter 11 protection as they're trying to move forward into LIV Golf Phase 2. But they owe John Rahm, Bryson DeChambeau, Dustin Johnson, all three over $5 million. Also, Cameron Smith, Tyrrell Hatton, and Brooks Koepka more than $1 million as well. Just some notable players that are still owed money there by LIV Golf. That's your Monster Sports Update. I'm Jacob Townsend on 640 The BXSM.
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18: After a nice mild morning on this Wednesday, still plenty of summertime heat as we climb into the upper 80s today with some sunshine, 60 tonight. And once again for Thursday, upper 80s, couple of isolated showers. Rain, though, becomes more scattered with those scattered showers and storms Friday, Saturday, and Sunday. From Storm Team Low Weather, I'm meteorologist Jeremy Eisenzoff.
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0: 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Well, there was a big question around Tennessee football coming out of their week one win over Furman on Saturday, and that was, why did Sam Pendleton not play? He was expected to be the starting center for Tennessee. Where was he at? Well, Josh Heupel said he was out there for warm-ups on Saturday, and then all of a sudden they decided he just wasn't going to be playing and that he'd be ready for week two. Well, then on Tuesday, Knoxville News Sentinel Adam Sparks had the report. Sam Pendleton was actually arrested earlier this spring in May for driving under the influence. According to the reports, at the age of 21, lost control of his SUV on Interstate 40 and left the highway. He subsequently then failed a sobriety test. He will now be expected to play this weekend against Georgia Tech after Heupel's comments over the weekend. We'll see how this plays out there for the second-year Tennessee offensive lineman after he transferred prior to 2025 from Notre Dame. Bristol Motor Speedway announced on Tuesday that Brad Pitt, the Academy Award-winning actor and producer who's going to be involved with the new Paramount Pictures film Heart of the Beast that will open up in theaters on September 25th, right after the Bristol race ceremonies coming up next weekend. He will now be the Grand Marshal for the Bristol's Bass Pro Shops night race on September 19th. He will be along Johnny Morris, obviously, the CEO of Bristol, of Bass Pro Shops, I should say. Remember, Brad Pitt is a native of Springfield, Missouri, the same city where Morris founded Bass Pro Shops in 1972. The SEC announced on Tuesday the 2027 SEC Conference baseball schedule. For Tennessee, they will open up the conference schedule at home against Oklahoma, the defending national champions, March 19th through the 21st before traveling to Texas A&M, then coming back home for Arkansas, going on the road for back-to-back weekends at Texas and Auburn, coming back home to play Georgia, then going to Gainesville to play Florida. They then will go back home to play Mississippi State, travel to Alabama, and then wrap up the regular season at home against Vanderbilt prior to the SEC tournament with May 25th through the 30th in Hoover, Alabama. High school scores last night in volleyball. North Green beat West Green in four sets. In girls soccer, Dobbins Bennett shut out David Crockett 4-0. It was Science Hill shooting out Tennessee High 1-0. University High of Elizabethan 6-1. Sullivan East shutting out Unicorn County 4-0. Volunteer rolling by Cherokee 8-0. Greenville defeating Sevier County 3-2. And the Chucky Doak over Gatlinburg-Pittman 2-0 there for the Black Knights. ETSU men's soccer travels to Blacksburg this evening to take on Virginia Tech as the Bucks are looking to snap a losing streak as they're at 1-3 right now there for ETSU. They take on the Hokies at 6 o'clock this evening on ACC Network Extra. ETSU's women's golf team finished in ninth place at the Caledonia Golf Club at the Golf Week Invitational on Tuesday. They had two players finish in the top 10 there for the Bucks. King women's soccer extends their home winning streak as they knocked off Mars Hill on Tuesday 2-1 there for the Tornado. And Milligan's Marco Latanzi is the Appalachian Athletic Conference Men's Soccer Offensive Player of the Week after a week where he had five of his six goals during the entire season just in last week, therefore the Buffaloes. That's your drill, sponsored by your neighborhood Quick Stop Marathon Markets, running when you run out, with locations throughout the Tri-Cities and in the Greenville area.
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0: Heading into the final hour of a Wednesday here in the Morning Monster and 640 to BXSM, the Sports Monster, 101.5 to BQTHD2 as well. And joining us every Wednesday throughout the Tennessee football season will be Mike Keith, the voice of the Vols, as obviously Tennessee's well underway to a 2026 season after the win over Furman over the weekend, getting set to travel to Atlanta. And you can listen to, obviously, Tennessee coverage of the season from the Vol Network all year long on our sister station, 101.5 to BQT, including this weekend with pregame coverage starting off at 4:30 and kickoff at 7 o'clock in Atlanta over there on the Vol Network and 101.5 to BQT on Saturdays, as well as to the Mike Keith Show every Monday night at 7 o'clock over in 101.5 WQT as well. And Mike now joining us here on the Steve Huff Plumbing, Heating and Air phone line. Mike, thanks always for the time. Hope you're doing well. Good morning.
4: Good morning. How are you?
0: Doing great. Great to talk to you as always. Let's look back at week one. Obviously, the win over Furman. Faison Brandon's first career start, 18 years old. We all know the numbers. And it was a good performance by him, 13-17, 260-plus yards passing, doing things that haven't been done in the SEC in the first start since Cam Newton 16 years ago. From your perspective, what did you see from Faison compared to what you've obviously seen from him since he came on campus back in January?
4: I saw the same thing. I saw spectacular potential. I saw a guy who plays with a lot of poise. I saw a guy who certainly has been well-trained at the quarterback position to run the show. I thought Tennessee had a good plan for him. And I think overall it was more of what we expected. And, you know, you do have to put sort of a, I don't want to say asterisk, but you have to put it in its place to understand the opposition mm-hmm. was not an SEC team. It was not a Power Four team. It was not a Group of Five team. It was, you know, a team that, you know, from the standpoint of their personnel, the very well-coached team, which gave Tennessee some problems because they did some good things, but not the number of athletes, not the size. And so you understand it's going to get tougher, but it was a continuation of what we have seen, understanding that Furman is not Georgia Tech. And now you go on to the next challenge, which is going to be on the road Saturday night, ESPN, you know, the whole thing under the lights in a game that will feel totally differently. But I think it's another step for him. And this week is obviously an even bigger step.
0: Obviously, looking at this back at the game on Saturday, we're going to hit a few different things. But wanted to touch on one thing there with Faison, because I think it was earlier this week you guys had George McIntyre. I'm sure it was an interview you recorded beforehand, but you aired it there earlier this week on the Mike Keith Show. Maybe last night, maybe Monday. I've had the days wrong there. Correct me if I'm wrong there, Mike. But
4: last night.
0: Okay, so you had George McIntyre on there, and I was really interested to hear what you had to say with him there, because obviously this is a guy that wanted to be the starting quarterback. I mean, he's been around 2 years now. He went through the competition and was tugged back and forth last spring with the Nico and then the Joey Aguilar deal there with Jake Merklinger as well. We know the Aguilar situation is past year in the lead up with the lawsuit and everything else, and then Faison coming in. I was really impressed by what he had to say there with you there on the Mike Keith Show, is obviously of going through the process and still learning and being ready to be the quarterback if that time comes for him, for a guy that was obviously a highly talented guy from an area that you know of there in the Brentwood community in Nashville.
4: Yeah, I mean, George's a good player, and George had a really good camp. Really good camp. Which made Faison winning the job even more impressive, because he had to go beat a guy who got better as he went. You know, early on in the spring, George was, I think, trying not to make a mistake. By the end of the spring, he knew he needed to cut it loose. He showed up for fall camp ready to cut it loose, understanding that was going to be the only way he would have a chance to win the job. It did not work out, and yet he still did a good job. And he came in the other day, made a good throw to TK Keys. I think George shows his capability. My feeling is Tennessee has two starter caliber SEC quarterbacks. And, you know, the chances, you know, heaven forbid and all the things mm-hmm. that you fear, but the chances are Tennessee's going to need George McIntyre at some point. And I think George McIntyre will be ready to answer that. I have a lot of faith and a lot of confidence in him. Had they selected him, I would have had a lot of faith and a lot of confidence. But, you know, you kind of get the old Faison Brandon thing when you see him in person. I had a friend who, you know, he had not seen him because he hadn't been to a practice or a scrimmage or anything. And I had described him to my friend. And, you know, the first comment that he texted me is, I get it.
0: Yeah,
4: I get it. He's big. He's fast. He has a great arm. His footwork is good. He has a quick release. He's got a command. I mean, this is different. And I think that's the separator in all of it ends up being he's playing up to the potential that he has right now. And when he's doing that, he's going to be hard to beat out for anybody.
0: Obviously, the offensive line did not have the performance that they had hoped for against Furman on Saturday. The running game, obviously, all baked into the same thing there. If the offensive line as well did not have the performance in the certainly in the first quarter they had hoped to have there against Furman as well. Coming away with that, these are two things that people thought would be real strengths for this team going into the season. Do you think there's any real worry with that, or is this more of obviously Sam Pendleton didn't play, you're still working through some injury issues there with Wendell Moy, and it is game one to where you probably had a little bit of a matchup there with Furman to where, as you brought up, Clay Hendricks' team is well coached, as we know here in the SoCon, but maybe you were not quite game planning specifically for the Paladins there in week one, that maybe they threw a few things they weren't quite prepared for there that caused them some issues early as well.
4: Well, you threw out all the reasons. I mean, that's exactly right. It's game one, and you've got all those things. Tennessee did not have an extensive game plan offensively. I mean, they just didn't. Their passing game, they didn't show really anything. You know, everybody's got a hitch and a post pattern in their offense. They didn't scheme anything up. They didn't scheme anything up offensively in the run game. And so you understand that. Now, did Tennessee execute one-on-one blocks well in some of the first quarter drives? No, they didn't. They didn't beat their man. And that was the part of, you know, that's the part of Furman that really was the best part of their defense, is that front seven, in particular, their defensive line. And they had some things schemed up. They did some nice things. They've got some smart, talented players, and they made some plays. So, you know, I think there was a test and a challenge there that Tennessee comes away with. Now, you know, for all the people saying Tennessee didn't run the ball very well, I mean, they did finish with over 300 yards rushing.
0: Yeah.
4: And the quarterback running kind of got the whole thing started. And that may be what it is all year. You know, it may be that what gets the fronts loosened up is the fact that people have to fear, you know, designed runs for Faison Brandon. And Tennessee's going to run him. I mean, he's plenty big. He can handle it. And that's part of their game, is they're going to run him. So I think all those things factor in. If you're placing a grade, you know, and I know everybody wants to say A, B, C, whatever. I would just go with incomplete.
0: Yeah.
4: Because, I mean, I think it's a first game all the way around, and where you are at this point is going to look different this week in terms of what you're trying to do. Tennessee went out to simply play football against Furman. They did not scheme Furman. And that's the advantage they have over Georgia Tech, is Georgia Tech had to scheme against Colorado. So Tennessee's seen some of that. Now, the advantage for Georgia Tech is they have run their scheme in a live game. They have made mistakes in their scheme in a live game. So they can correct those. They can improve upon those. Tennessee's advantage that they had is they didn't have to do any of that. And we'll see if it makes a difference or not. But, I mean, everybody's looking for, you know, whatever edge they can get in these situations.
0: Mike Keith, voice of the Vols, joining us here on the Morning Monster on 640 WXSM with Steve Huff, Plumbing, Heating and Air phone line. Let's look at Georgia Tech as you bring him up there. Brent Key's teams have been known for physicality. I know he didn't love the physicality of his team last Thursday night against Colorado, but I would have to think, with the way I listen to you and your old buddy Dave McGinnis, the late, great Dave McGinnis, on the Titans radio broadcast for those years, this would be a guy whose program he would love, with the way that Brent Key coaches from the offensive line perspective, of the way they want to certainly control the game from the offensive line, and with the physicality on both lines of scrimmages, even though they didn't get that there in week one against Colorado. What do you sort of expect to see there from Brent Key's team come Saturday night there in Atlanta?
4: He didn't have to say it, Jacob, in his press conference. You know his team is going to be challenged physically all this week in Atlanta, and that he challenged them physically in public. For Tennessee, guess what? That was the focus of the offseason. That's why they made the changes they did at the end of last year. Is because they want to be able to stand up to this kind of challenge and then give it back. So, yeah, I mean, I like Brent Key. I mean, I think he's a good coach. And when I've watched Georgia Tech play, I've been very, very impressed. So when Tennessee took this matchup because of Nebraska backing out, I mean, I wasn't really elated with this,
0: yeah.
4: You know. because like, oh boy, you know, I mean, I'm elated from the standpoint that I think it's great Tennessee's going to play Georgia Tech. I love the history of it. I've been to a bunch of Tennessee Georgia Tech games in my life. So that's a good thing. In terms of the opponent, it's like, yeah, couldn't we have found somebody, you know, not quite like this? I mean, they have a nice program. They won 9 games a year ago. They're very competitive. They'll play better on Saturday. We're going down there. I mean, we get the whole thing. But this is, if you're going to get to where Tennessee wants to get to, this is what you've got to be ready to stand up to. It's what they weren't standing up to well down the stretch last year. It's why they made the changes they did on defense. It's why they made, the changes in strength and conditioning they did. Because you're going to get it. I mean, Brent Key is challenging his football team to go in and really take the fight to Tennessee. That's what he's doing. I don't blame him. If I were a coach and I had lost as they did, even though I'm not a coach, that's what I would have done too. And now how does Tennessee stand up to that? Do they give it back? Because they're going to get a big wallop. I mean, you understand what the first quarter is going to be like. I mean, these guys are embarrassed. Their coach has called them out publicly. So what are you going to give back? That's where Tennessee is coming into this.
0: Before I let you go, Mike, obviously we spoke with Jason back earlier this summer when you all announced him as the new analyst there for the Vol Network. We obviously have Jason here on the show, on the station every day with Josh and Swain from noon to 3. But you guys also announced Billy Mayo part of the coverage, sort of filling the role that Jason's leaving behind there in that sort of studio analyst role there, even though he's in the booth. I know they're with Larry and them, but on the pregame, halftime, and postgame as well. Just want to give you a chance there to sort of discuss some of the changes you guys have made there with the Vol Network here and heading into your second season. Here is the voice of the Vols.
4: Maybe our biggest challenge, Jacob, was the fact that we had to replace Jason in the role he was in.
0: Yeah.
4: Because he was so good at that job, and there's so much that goes with that job for us. So moving him up was a natural as we went through the process because he proved he can definitely do it. And I think Tennessee fans heard the job that he could do with it last Saturday, and we're really excited about him. So we had to find another really strong personality to add to the pregame show, to add to the different things we do in-game. Bill Mayo was an All-American here. He's done radio in the past. He knows Tennessee. He loves Tennessee. And the excitement of getting to add a player of his caliber, a VFL that, you know, he's a little older. His last year was 1984. But he is a guy like Jason Swain who played as a freshman. He started the first game he ever played as a freshman at Tennessee. And that wasn't done in 1981. That's how good Bill Mayo was. So we're really thrilled to have him adding a different perspective, sort of giving Jason an ear to Ben during the game itself. They kind of watch things together, and I think it improves that role because you have two sets of eyes, and then what he's able to give in halftime and postgame and obviously the pregame show as well. Our hope is that for the 7 hours that we're on, we're giving a good product throughout, and it takes people to do that, and we went and got a person that we really felt like was outstanding. So we're thrilled he chose to join us, and I hope the Tennessee fans enjoy both Jason Swain and Bill Mayo.
0: Mike Keith, voice of the Vols, and obviously you can hear him and Jason and Bill, and we obviously just had Brent Hubbs on, as always, on Wednesday at 8:30. Hear Brent down the sidelines on Larry Stone as well. This coming Saturday at 4:30, pregame airtime, kickoff at 7 o'clock from obviously a stadium that's named after one of the great Tennessee Vols who played for the early years of General Neyland on the 100th anniversary year of General Neyland's first year, the Kingsport native Bobby Dodd, who obviously played at Tennessee, went to the College Football Hall of Fame as a player, then went back in as a coach at Georgia Tech as well. He's one of obviously two guys who have University of Tennessee ties who have done that. And there should be three when you also throw in Johnny Majors as well. But Mike Keith and the entire crew have to call this Saturday. Saturday afternoon there at Atlanta. Mike, thanks always for the time. Look forward to having you with us every Wednesday morning, and we'll be listening there Saturday evening in Atlanta there at Bobby Dodd Stadium.
4: Thank you, Jake. Appreciate that.
0: Appreciate Mike. Thank you. Mike Keith joins us here on this Wednesday morning here on the Morning Monster on the CFF Plumbing Heating and Air phone line. CFF Plumbing Heating and Air, give them a call for all your plumbing, heating, and cooling needs at 423-289-8361 or go to callstevehuff.com. Just a note there on Bobby Dodd, and I want to get to hopefully we're going to have a busy next couple of days, so I'm not sure if we're going to get a chance to get to a ton of it, but obviously Bobby Dodd, the Kingsport native, played at Kingsport High School, now obviously known as Dobbs, been in high school, and Andrew Smith, our good buddy from the Times News and the Johnson City Press, did a nice story on it. I think either yesterday or Monday, if I have the timing wrong there, Andrew, I apologize, but did a nice story on the Bobby Dodd sort of history and the origin of him there at Kingsport High School and even the beginning of that, obviously, there for the Indians in 1921, which he was a member of there for them, then going on to play for General Neyland. As I mentioned there, one of only four people to be in the College Football Hall of Fame twice. Once as a player, and then went back in again as a coach. Three out of four have ties to the state of Tennessee. Two of them have ties to the Tri-Cities, which we'll get to here in a moment as well. But Amos Alonzo Stagg went in as a player and as a coach. Then you have Bobby Dodd went in as a player and as a coach. Bowden Wyatt went in as a player and as a coach for both parts at the University of Tennessee, obviously there for Bowden. I want to say Bowden from, is he from Kingston? Is that where Bowden's from? Am I right on that? Yeah, Kingston, Tennessee, Dodd and Sweetwater, but was from Kingston, a Roane County guy there for Bowden Wyatt, and obviously went on to coach at Tennessee from 55 to 62, winning a couple national titles, and obviously coached at Arkansas, Wyoming as well. And then obviously Steve Spurrier is the fourth one to go in as a player and as a coach, obviously for the Johnson City native there for Steve Spurrier. Johnny Major should be in there as well. He's in there as a player. He's not in there as a coach. I've been through it before. You don't want me to beat the same drum there for Johnny Majors again. Unless you do, we can go through those numbers again. But if the College Football Hall of Fame is going to bend their rules to try to help Mike Leach get in, which I have no problem with, the rules should be bent a little bit there as well for someone who, in my opinion, was as good or, in my opinion as well, a better coach than Mike Leach. Right? Anybody would say Mike Leach's career over Johnny Majors? Not me. I understand Mike Leach and Hal Mumme and the air-setting air raid. I get all that stuff. I do, and I appreciate all that. I love Mike Leach. Loved him dearly. Enjoyed Swing Your Sword. I was watching the clip of him on Friday Night Lights the other night, of him with Eric Taylor in Season 4 there Friday Night Lights when he was at East Dillon. Or as Mike says there on the episode, Dillon East. All that's great. Johnny Majors needs to be in the College Football Hall of Fame as a coach, though, as well. That list should be five, and I'm looking forward to that there as well. Hey, and speaking of which, and I just got this confirmed here a few moments ago, so I hadn't had a chance to say this. It looked like it was going to end up happening, but I didn't want to say it if it wasn't going to be confirmed. Friday morning, speaking of this Tennessee-Georgia Tech game coming up, I'm really happy about this. I hadn't had a chance to talk to this guy in a couple of years, and actually the last time I talked to this guy was right after Johnny Majors' passing in 2020, which also was right about the same time as Pat Dye's passing there in 2020. And that is Bill Curry. Bill Curry, the former head coach at Georgia Tech, Kentucky, Alabama, obviously got the program started up there at Georgia State, played at Georgia Tech for Bobby Dodd, went on to play in the NFL for the Green Bay Packers and the Baltimore Colts. But Bill Curry is going to join us Friday morning on the show, and we're going to talk about Tennessee, Georgia Tech, and all that great stuff. Also, Bill Kerr is going to join us because if maybe you haven't looked at the calendar, maybe you haven't realized it, or maybe you have, Friday morning is the 25th anniversary of, and anniversary is not the right word to use, but for lack of a better term, is the 25th anniversary of 9/11. And if you have never heard Bill Curry tell the story of, at that time, he was a college football analyst for ESPN, and there was that big confusion for that entire week after 9/11 of would the games be played? Would they not? Would they will not? And he's trying to get to, I'm going to let him tell the story, but I want to say he's trying to get to Hattiesburg, Mississippi, Alabama. I think he's going to play at Southern Miss. And he's going to do the game. I want to say with Mike Golick, and I don't remember the play-by-play guy, but I think it was going to be a three-man booth. And he ends up stopping in a gas station right after he finds out that the game's not going to be played. And he was in Alabama at the time. And there's a story he tells about that conversation, and he goes deeper into sort of this wide-ranging football idea. He's told it many times. If you haven't had a chance to see it or hear it, you're going to get to hear from Bill on Friday morning. And I'm looking forward to that there. I think Bill's going to be with us at 9:30 Friday morning there on the Morning Monster. So looking forward to that conversation. As we mentioned earlier, Dave Clawson's going to join us at 9:10 on Friday morning. Dave, obviously the former head coach at Wake Forest, Bowling Green, Richmond, Fordham. Also was the Tennessee offensive coordinator in 2008. But Dave is going to be on the call as he's now an analyst for the ACC Network. He's going to be on the call for ETSU North Carolina on Saturday there at noon on the ACC Network. So we're going to talk to him about that game, obviously. But also, Dave was the head coach at Richmond, who obviously recruited Will Healy to come there and play at Richmond, who was the head coach of Will Healy for most of Will Healy's time there at Richmond as well before Dave went to go become an assistant coach for Philip Fulmer, then Mike London. I think Coach Will for the last year of his college career, if I have that timeline correct. But we'll talk to Dave about Will Healy. We'll talk to Dave about this game coming up. I also want to talk to Dave about the FCS versus Power Conference games moving forward. Because we had that conversation a little bit there in the first hour with the caller. I want to get Dave Clawson's thoughts on that because I would think he has an interesting point of view from somebody on both sides of that coin. From being the guy who coached at the FCS, or what that time was, Division I AA, and to now coaching in recent years, obviously, at the Power Conference level at Wake Forest. What is his sort of viewpoint on it as somebody who also is going to have a broadcast of one of those games and just had one as well this past week there as well? So I'll be interested to hear what his thoughts are on that. They're coming up at 9:10 on Friday morning as well. It's 9:33 here on this Wednesday morning. Coming up after the break, Dabo Swinney and Clemson seem like they're in trouble. Again, you don't want to put too much stakes into week one, but week one was as bad as it could be for Clemson. And that's coming after what was a, by their standard, bad 2025. He had that sort of broached to him by a writer at his press conference on Tuesday, and Dabo did not like it. We'll hear that audio and discuss that coming up as we continue. Your phone calls as well at 423-477-1064. Also coming up later on here as we go to break, not this break, but the following break in about 15 minutes, will be your last chance in the morning to win Bristol Motor Speedway tickets. So all that and more as we continue on the Morning Monster and 640 the BXSM, the Sports Monster.
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18: After a nice mild morning on this Wednesday, still plenty of summertime heat as we climb into the upper 80s today with some sunshine, 60 tonight. And once again for Thursday, upper 80s, couple of isolated showers. Rain, though, becomes more scattered with those scattered showers and storms Friday, Saturday, and Sunday. From Storm Team Low Weather, I'm meteorologist Jeremy Eisenhoff.
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0: Thank you, Coach. 9:39 on this Wednesday morning. Once again, we're going to do our Bristol Motor Speedway ticket giveaway coming up in about 10 minutes or so when we go to break here on the Morning Monster and 640 WXSM, our second and final one of this Wednesday morning. So obviously we all know Clemson got beat 51-10 by LSU Saturday night in Baton Rouge. That comes after a 7-6 season in 2025. Remember, Dabo at least went a little bit deeper into the transfer portal this time around. That does not mean he went in as deep as everybody else. He got 10 players or so there in the portal. He made a change in offensive coordinator. He fired Garrett Riley, the former OC, who, remember, was a Broyles Award winner in 2022. At TCU for the best assistant coach in college football. He then hired him away from TCU at that time. It felt this big coup of a hire, and it was, and then it was just kind of fell for 3 years. And I'm not sure, there's different reports of, hey, he wasn't letting Garrett Riley really call the offense. Hey, Garrett really wasn't as good as everybody thought he was. It didn't click with Cade Klubnik, whatever the issue was. It didn't work. He fires him. And then rather than going out there and finding someone, you know, who would have made sense, he went back into his retreads. And he went and hired Chad Morris off the scrap heap of not coaching. As Chad Morris, obviously the former Clemson offensive coordinator, who was the OC early in the successful days of Clemson, not in the national championship days of Clemson, but in the Clemsoning era of Clemson, of the Taj Boyd era of Clemson, Sammy Watkins and that crew, CJ Spiller. Chad Morris was the OC of the groups of, hey, we're really good, we're just not quite there yet. We're going to lose to North Carolina State. We're going to lose to Georgia Tech. We're going to lose to somebody that's going to cost you a game and cost you a chance to actually do something on the national scale. And then Chad left to become the head coach at SMU, did well enough there, then turned that into getting the job at Arkansas where he was an epic failure, got fired, and then he got hired at Auburn, if you'll remember, as the offensive coordinator for Brian Harsin and was an epic failure there and got everybody fired. Then he sort of went, I want to say, into high school coaching in Texas at one time, gave that up. His son obviously became the QB at Virginia last year after he bounced around during his college career, and Chad was sort of just watching him. And then Chandler now done after he didn't get his injunction back in the winter. And Chad, from all reports, Dabo calls Chad and says, hey, who do you think would be a good fit here? And Chad goes, I know someone. Okay, who is it? Me. And Dabo's like, hey, what the heck? Why not? And so he goes back to Chad Morris, who's shown no semblance of success as an offensive coordinator in now over a decade. And that pretty much showed out there Saturday night in what was going to be with, in one fashion or another, an inexperienced quarterback, an offensive line that's not been the same in now nearly 7 years for them, wide receiving core that no longer has top-end talent, a running game that no longer makes a difference, and you put in an OC that also has not done anything of any substance now in a dozen years. Yeah, why wouldn't it work? And that's just on the coaching side. That doesn't even get into the roster construction of the decisions they made, whether what they did in the portal or didn't do in the portal, or who they went after, who they didn't go after, and all those different things. And so it leads to a questionnaire around Dabo of, do you regret what you've done so far? Did you regret some of the stuff you've done at this point in the year? Are you happy with where you're at? Where do you see this thing going? You're coming off 7-6. You're getting a little bit more testier as the losses come over the last couple of seasons, right? Hello, Tyler from Spartanburg. And that led to a question from Chapel Fowler yesterday at the press conference there at Clemson, to where he asked Dabo, in what my opinion is a very fair question, if you get beat 51-10 by LSU, I think it's a fair question to ask, do you have regrets about the way you constructed your roster? To no surprise, Dabo did not like the question, and here was the interaction yesterday at Clemson.
1: Do you regret anything about your offseason roster construction right now?
2: Chapel, you come with all these questions. I tell you, you're the gotcha guy. No, I don't. I don't, man. I regret being 0-1 right now. I regret that. But no, what can you ask me that at the end of the season? You know, the season ain't over. I mean, we got one game, we got 11 more. What if we go 11-1? You promised me you'll ask me that then?
1: Yeah.
2: Okay, good. I'll answer it. Yeah. All right. But I'm not answering questions like that, you know, Chapel. I know that's your role, and that's in this environment, you know, to be the guy that wants to create all the controversy and ask the controversial questions. If that's who you are, that's fine. I get it. But I'll answer that in the season. We played one game. One game. All right. Did you play football? Okay, well, they give you 12 games, and at the end of the year, you count them up, all right? And you know, that's when those type of questions are fair to me. You know, not after one game to maybe the best team in the country. Maybe the best team in the country, all right? Now, other people have good teams and coaches and things like that, too. So I give them credit. We got 11 more games to go battle. And we'll count them up. Then you can ask me whatever question you want.
0: Well, I have no issue with the question, and I have no issue with the portion of Dabo's response there. He takes a shot at Chapel early and goes, you're the gotcha guy. It's not a gotcha question. It's a fair question. You got to be 51-10. This is coming off after 7-6 last year. Your roster, by any semblance of any knowledge of the sport, anybody can look at it and go, woo, that's no longer the same Clemson. They haven't been so in a while now. That's okay to say. Now, if he wants to say that he doesn't think that, you know, that he has no regrets at this point, that he regrets being 0-1, that he would like to sort of look at it, you know, once you get further down the line, I'm fine with that answer. Once you get into the gotcha question or all that stuff, that's where Dabo loses me. Everything else I'm okay with this answer. The fact is, Clemson's not very good. They're not very good. I thought they'd go 6-6 last week when I gave you my pick for them for the season. I stand by it. I don't think their roster's very good. That doesn't mean I don't think Dabo's a great coach. He's one of the great coaches of his era in college football. He's going into the Hall of Fame he can walk it in right now. But this era of the playoff, and of the transfer portal and of NIL has been very problematic for him. It's been very problematic. He has not adapted well to that. And at some point, that's probably what's going to bring this run of his at Clemson to the end of the road. And that's sad to see. The reaction yesterday is sad to some extent there of Dabo, but it's not surprising. That's who Dabo's been for years. When you're the underdog and you're a little bit feisty like that, that's great. When you're the top dog and you're feisty like that, okay, you're allowed to do it. When you're the top dog that's no longer the top dog because you've been knocked off your pedestal and you still try to act like the top dog, that kind of falls on deaf ears. And it comes after a moment last year around the same time when people were asking similar questions to where he's going, hey, we may stink. We may be 6-6. 7-6 is pretty close, pal. You stunk. By your own admission, you stunk in 2025. You made changes. Do you think these changes are working? Because right now, I understand it's only one game. That was a pretty resounding no.

0: Griffin Norvell. They're in a tight game for the top 20 football team, and the fans are booing them with the ball Monday night. In game two, you're 1-0. You're in a tight game. You have a chance to win, and the fans are making it clear. At least they're there. I guess you take that as the positive. But the negative is they're booing you with a chance to win. They're already making it clear they have no hope. They have no, at any point, hope in what this season can be. Therefore, Florida State and Mike Norvell. I just don't know how much longer that thing can continue going. Certainly, I know they got Central Arkansas coming up in a couple of weeks. They got to go to Alabama, though, next week. They have Virginia coming in. They have a road trip to Louisville, a road trip to Miami. If you lose those four games that you probably should lose, you're 2-4. The bye weeks after Miami, I'm not sure Norvell makes it to the Clemson game on Halloween.
1: Well, not only that, but SMU, who's got, you know, since Red Ashley's been there, he's done a pretty good job.
0: Good. Yeah, they're good.
1: Playoff.
0: Yeah.
1: And they've made the jump from American to the ACC, but yeah. SMU had four turnovers. And
0: yeah.
1: Of course, they didn't get nothing out of it. So that tells me that, you know, they just, he's a dead man walking just the way it is. But yes. I don't see how much, you know, you can make a comparison. Former won championship in 98. Look what happened 10 years later.
0: Yeah, and, you know, Norvell, that program in that moment after 2023 where they obviously felt they got screwed out of the going to the playoff. Everybody has their own opinions on it. They fall apart in that room on that Sunday to where ESPN's got the cameras on them and the sound on, and it's an emotional moment, but you can hear stuff being thrown, you can hear glass breaking, you hear all this different stuff in anger, and you can hear Norvell just try to settle everything down. And the next time you see them on the football field, it's Georgia running through them like it's they're a ghost on the football field in the Orange Bowl. And then it goes 2-10 the next year. Then it's 5-7 last year, even with beating Alabama early in the year. He just lost. And I used to like Mike Norvell. I thought he was a good coach in Memphis. I thought he was doing a nice job there at Tallahassee. They had a good 2022. Then obviously they had the great year in 23. But I've never seen a coach lose it that quickly after having it that close. I mean, the fall off, I mean, Kevin Ollie maybe at UConn in basketball is maybe a close comparison to where just in a moment it goes away for you because of one or two decisions. Ollie's was NCAA investigations. For Mike Norvell, I'm not sure what the one or two decisions were other than maybe bringing in DJ Uiagalelei as the quarterback in 2024. That didn't work. Coaching staff moves, whatever it may be. And he remember this as well. He got that massive extension because Florida State was scared to death that Alabama was coming after him. And Alabama had no interest. It was a Jimmy Sexton leverage move on them, and they fell for it, and that's the reason why he's still the coach today.
1: He's a dead man walking, and I all it depends on with Clemson. If I don't know who their big donor is, of course I don't follow Clemson.
0: Yeah,
1: you don't know who the big donor is because I know Dabo, but I ain't seen Dabo's numbers as far as his buyout, but they've got to be astronomical because he's got a lifetime contract, I believe. So they're going to have to ante up if they want rid of him. But Dabo simply, he hasn't adjusted to this new era of athletics. And if you don't, you're going to be left behind.
0: Yeah, I think Dabo's going to do just enough to keep this thing going to at least the end of the season. And there is that possibility that you have that kind of that Philip Fulmer moment since you brought it up there a moment ago, where you maybe make an announcement in November, but you still let the record play out to the end of the year. Where, I mean, their schedule is not hard enough to where there should be some wins. You got Georgia Southern this weekend. You got North Carolina at home. On the road to Cal is going to be difficult. Miami comes to town. That should be a loss. Charleston Southern after that. Virginia Tech at home. The road game at Florida State. Road game at Syracuse. Georgia Tech at home at Duke. Obviously South Carolina there at the end of the season as well. You start to wonder where that line is there for them at some point to where that sort of that cheese comes off the cracker. It could happen quickly if they really fall apart, but I think they're going to do just enough to where that thing's just going to continue being just sort of inevitable at the end of the road there for Clemson. For Florida State, I think it could happen before the middle part of the season. He could be one of those early October fires there for Mike Norvell, there for the Seminoles. Hey, thanks so much for the call. We got to step out for a break. It's 9:53 here on this Wednesday morning. As we do, it is your last chance on this Wednesday to win Bristol Motor Speedway tickets.

0: Be caller number 7 right now, and you can win tickets, a 4-pack of them, the Thursday night's race next Thursday, as well as also Friday night's race as well next Friday there for Bristol Motor Speedway. And if you win this morning, you're into the winner grand prize for tickets for Saturday night's Bass Pro Shops night race next week and a weekend parking pass as well. Be caller number 7 to 423-477-1064, 423-477-1064, as we continue on the Morning Monster on 640 the BXSM.
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14: After a nice mild morning on this Wednesday, still plenty of summertime heat as we climb into the upper 80s today with some sunshine, 60 tonight. And once again for Thursday, upper 80s, couple of isolated showers. Rain, though, becomes more scattered with those scattered showers and storms Friday, Saturday, and Sunday. From Storm Team Low Weather, I'm meteorologist Jeremy Eisenhoff.
0: Thank you, Jeremy. Congratulations, Rick Tallman of Bluff City. He is our winner for Bristol Motor Speedway tickets here on this Wednesday morning. We'll have two more chances for you tomorrow and two more chances for you on Friday as well before we announce our grand prize winner on Monday morning. All right, a couple notes before we wrap it all up. NFL season starts tonight. Yeah, Wednesday night's a new thing. Patriots-Seahawks tonight, rematch of the Super Bowl in Seattle. NBC is the TV broadcast. We'll have Western One's coverage beginning at 7 o'clock tonight there for you on the Sports Monster this evening here on 640 WXSM. So that's coming up here later on this evening. Also, we'll have tomorrow night the Rams-Niners-Australia game as well here on the Sports Monster on Thursday evening as well. And we mentioned it there in the drill, but if you haven't heard, Rick, and who else won this morning? Travis, Rick and Travis, who won this morning here at Bristol Motor Speedway tickets. Hey, maybe bump into Brad Pitt. He's coming to Bristol Motor Speedway. Going to be the Grand Marshal for the NASCAR Bristol Night Race. Whoever wins our grand prize has this chance, obviously, as they may bump into the Grand Marshal for the Bristol Night Race of Johnny Morris, Brad Pitt. He's doing this as part of his promotion for Heart of the Beast, the new movie coming out, obviously, in just a couple weeks there from Paramount Pictures in the theaters on September 25th. Obviously, he's had a relationship with Bass Pro Shops through his hometown of Springfield, Missouri, but also his movie A River Runs Through It from the early 90s about fly fishing that he did there with Craig Sheffield, better known as Keith Scott. If you're a One Tree Hill fan, Brad Pitt now going to be the Grand Marshal, the Bass Pro Shops Night Race. Pretty cool. So looking forward to that. They're coming up as well next week. All right, talk to you tomorrow morning on a Thursday. Bud will be with me on a Thursday as always. That means birthdays, Lee Sterling at Paramount Sports as always, and Andy Demetra, the voice of the Georgia Tech Yellow Jackets, will be with us at 8:35 tomorrow morning on the Morning Monster on 640 the BXSM, the Sports Monster.
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15: No, the SEC is not going to kick LSU out of the conference, but I respect the SEC for threatening to bring the hammer down. LSU and Lane Kiffin not going to add pro players to the roster, and it makes sense with the SEC putting all the pressure on LSU. This is like if you're the parent of a young kid. At some point, you have to stop threatening to turn the TV off and actually turn the TV off. That's what the SEC did. I'm Nick Collins.
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14: Plenty of sunshine and summer heat this afternoon, 88 degrees. Mild tonight, 60 degrees. Back in those upper 80s for Thursday and Friday, although we'll begin to see that chance of rain return, especially on Friday, with rain becoming a little more noticeable at times, scattered to widespread showers and storms as well over the weekend. From Storm Team Low Weather, I'm meteorologist Jeremy Eisenhoff.
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3: Which is fantastic, because you know what? The Eric Gaines Show is brought to you by Food City. And you know what's everywhere? And this whole listening area?
1: That is Food City.
3: Food freaking City.
1: They're having a grand opening or grand reopening today. If I believe the Blountville store has been completely renovated up in the Tri-Cities. It's there near Bristol Motor Speedway.
3: Very cool, man.
1: So come in and check out that grand opening. All their details are on Food City's social media accounts right now.
3: We'll continue to tell you about Forge Legacy that we're doing today with our good buddy Rob. It's 10 o'clock reset time, and it's world famous reset time. That's right. Gus's world famous fried chicken brings you the reset every day right here on the EA show. Sutherland Avenue, Lovell Road. If you're looking for a fantastic meal, you know what? He's a man with a plan and world famous chicken in his hand. That's Philip San Pietro. Gus's would love to cater your watch party, for work event, you name it, or just normally like we do, birthday parties. And hey, we're hungry, we want to eat good, and we're having some people over. Gus's.
1: You know, we're going to be at Image Matters tomorrow, so we may just need to take a little field trip afterward down the street.
3: Or send a text and see if Philip wants to bring us.
1: Well, I mean, we can go in, get beverages.
3: You like to eat hot.
1: I like to eat at the place because you get the ambiance of the smells, the people. Should be a lot of fun. Well, I'll make the drive there about 12:05 tomorrow.
3: Heck yeah, man.
1: Coming up over the next 2 hours, it is Georgia Tech Preview Day. What Brent Key said about his team.
3: Oh, gosh.
1: He's not a big fan of it. What we're actually looking for Tennessee and Georgia Tech coming up on Saturday night. Why Tennessee wide receivers used eye patches in the offseason and know they weren't doing pirate dress up.
3: Swab the deck.
1: It is
3: Danny. Wait, what?
1: Oh yeah,
3: Pirate Danny. Yeah, yeah. This is our ship. Sorry, I'll shut up.
1: Kelly and Parker came back from dropping Cooper off at kindergarten this morning, and one step in the door, Mama, go.
3: Like, okay, buddy.
1: And then by the time she turned on the TV, he actually turns around and goes, Louie.
3: Does he do the change his mind thing all the time?
1: Yeah.
3: Him and TD are cut from the same cloth.
1: So, so then he watched some Danny go while riding around on his Bluey scooter.
3: Legit. I went back and forth. Oh, the Bluey scooter.
1: Yeah, it's legit. That was a good gift.
3: Good job, Susan. I mean, me too.
1: Yeah. Oh, yeah. 100%.
3: And me, and clearly me.
1: Yeah, it's like I provide all that support for Kelly while she was sewing Ainge on the back of the vest.
3: Okay, but that's really, really cool.
1: I was like,
3: he used to cool down
1: great.
3: A little bit.
1: Yeah. Oh, yeah. But
3: that was really nice. That was sweet of her.
1: So, all right. That Call Your Shots with a fun topic. We avoided a more controversial topic, I think.
3: I think we made the right choice.
1: Probably. And my wife didn't make me wear this shirt today, but she thought it was an appropriate choice after our discussions yesterday.
3: Oh, you were having the I'm not for everyone shirt on.
1: Yeah.
3: It's so true. You're for me, Brian. Hey, Charlie, is Brian for you?
5: Brian's for me.
3: Yeah, yeah. Man. What about, hey, Rob, is Brian for you? Yeah.
1: So Rob's here today because we're brought to you virtually by Forge Advertising. 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
3: Absolutely. And at ericange.com, we just got it up and running, and Rob and his team were going 100 miles an hour to get it done, and by him representing me, I'm your first client. That's pretty cool.
1: That is pretty cool.
3: That's pretty cool.
1: Rob will join us to play Call Your Shots coming up a little bit. Tell us a little more about how he's helping you, all that and more over the next 2 hours. All right, Georgia Tech.
3: Can we start with Brent Key, or what do you want to start with?
1: I wanted to unpack his comments a little more next segment, but let's start with what did you see when you Because I assume you watched at least some of the Colorado game last Thursday.
3: And have now rewatched the whole game a second time.
1: There's 3 hours of your life you'll never get back.
3: They are not fast as a football team. They don't have a lot of team speed. I wouldn't call them slow, but they are not fast. Somewhere in the middle.
1: There's a key difference there.
3: They also, maybe we don't call them soft. No, that is the right word. They were turning down contact, especially at the second level, linebacker, edge positions, as the game went on. Brent Key said we didn't dictate anything in that football game, not one thing. And not just that, they took it from Colorado the whole game.
1: Mm-hmm.
3: They just took it and took it and took it and didn't have an answer. And when you don't have an answer in a game like that, of that magnitude, on ESPN with the whole world watching against a team that you're a 6.5, 7-point favorite against and everyone thinks you're going to win, and they come out and they physically whip you. You know, we're not talking scheme. We're not talking, well, there's no Buster Faulkner, so I guess, you know, there's a little bit of that. But you know what doesn't work, Brian? Plays when the other team's whipping you.
1: Mm-hmm.
3: I go back famously, the 2007 Georgia-Tennessee game. And Georgia was great that year. Really good, coming to Neyland Stadium. And we'd gotten a little pass happy, and I'd gotten a little choosy at the line of scrimmage with what run plays to run, and Fulmer went in there, and he had just like four, I think it was like four plays in front of the whole team. All right, quarterback, you know, what are we calling here? And I'd say, I'd look at the wide edge, I'd say I'd probably 34 gap, let Chris kick him out. And he said, wrong. It doesn't matter what play we call if everybody beats the guy in front of them. We can call anything. If they're on their back and everyone's covered up, Eric might be able to run the football. Yeah, and everyone laughed, saying, yeah, let's not go that far. But four plays of stop caring about the X's and O's and let's go back to just whipping the guy. And so he totally challenged the man of the football team. And we weren't soft at all. But he went ahead and got that extra element out of us, and we ran the football. I don't even think I threw the ball that much in that Georgia game. And it didn't matter what play we called because we ran the ball right down their throat all game long. Deion did that, it looked like, against Georgia Tech because they weren't bigger. They were a little faster, but they just took the fight to Tech, and Tech had no answer for it. So I don't know how you, the question to pose would be, can you fix that in a week?
1: Can you get tough in a week? And Brinke's comments yesterday, I don't know if I feel more or less confident after hearing him. We're going to tell you what he said coming up next, 865-656-9900. And then I want your reaction to how is his football team going to respond to that? And certainly we're speculating, but how do they respond? Because toughness is something that he's built his reputation on. You weren't tough. How do you handle being challenged like that? Talk about that when we return next. 865-656-9900. 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

0: It's time to find out what we learned today here in this edition of the Eric Haines Show and go chumming with Charlie. I wonder if we'll get a little NFL. Ooh, that could be fun.
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6: Afternoon, 88 degrees, mild tonight, 60 degrees, back in those upper 80s for Thursday and Friday, although we'll begin to see that chance of rain return, especially on Friday, with rain becoming a little more noticeable at times, scattered to widespread showers and storms as well over the weekend. From Storm Team Low Weather, I'm meteorologist Jeremy Eisenzoff.
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9: Today's free. Junk be gone. The bee's knees of junk removal for two decades.

0: margin of victory is a lot. That's a lot.
1: Georgia Tech does have a first-year defensive coordinator.
0: Sure do, man. Yeah, sure do. He's never coached against Josh Heupel and Jason Seymour. Spent some time at Southern Miss, Marshall, Valdosta State, Montana. I don't know if he has faced a offense like he's faced, like he's going to face this weekend. I know Colorado did some up-tempo and was no huddle. And so it won't be the first time this defense has, you know, seen tempo. But in terms of some defense coordinators can pick up tendencies from the opposing offense coordinator, I don't think Seymour is going to be able to pick that up based on experience coaching against Josh Heupel. So, yeah.
1: Southern Miss did play Mississippi State at the start of last season, so he did face Jeff Lebby's offense.
0: Yeah, it's one thing to look at.
1: But they're not exactly the same in what they're doing, for sure. And that was a different defense that he was coaching, different personnel. So yes, he has an obvious challenge on his hands in trying to get ready for Josh Heupel this weekend.
0: Yeah, in terms of getting your players set and ready to play defense, kind of be where your feet are, have your feet in the grass, ready to go. Like, he's already been through that with his players at Southern Miss.
1: We'll continue the conversation, 865-656-9900. If you would like to be part of it, we are an hour in with 2 hours to go. Braden Gall to start the next hour, Austin Price at 1:30, and we'll learn more about Georgia Tech when Kelly Quinlan of Rivals and On3, who covers Georgia Tech, joins us at 2:15. We have a lot to get.
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7: Minute. 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I'm Addie Bates.
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12: 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The sports monster, Accumulus Station.
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5: Afternoon, 88 degrees, mild tonight, 60 degrees, back in those upper 80s for Thursday and Friday, although we'll begin to see that chance of rain return, especially on Friday, with rain becoming a little more noticeable at times, scattered to widespread showers and storms as well over the weekend. From Storm Team Low Weather, I'm meteorologist Jeremy Eisenhoff.
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0: 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Afternoon, 88 degrees, mild tonight, 60 degrees, back in those upper 80s for Thursday and Friday, although we'll begin to see that chance of rain return, especially on Friday, with rain becoming a little more noticeable at times, scattered to widespread showers and storms as well over the weekend. From Storm Team Low Weather, I'm meteorologist Jeremy Eisenhoff.
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0: jumped out of the screen watching Colorado and Georgia Tech. But, you know, like our guest mentioned, I mean, they got a receiver that didn't really play and was out during fall camp. And they, I guess, kept it a secret of why he was out. But looks like he's going to be, you know, available in this one.
1: Yeah, if he is good to go, it appears he is, based on Kelly's comments a couple of segments ago. That is something that Tennessee won't be able to look at on film from last week, because that'll be in addition to the team from week one to week two. So we'll talk more about the matchups and the personnel and Tennessee's advantage going in, a 12.5 point favorite heading into Saturday night when Tennessee will play Georgia Tech. We have a few minutes to go on today's show. Right now we hand out today's Attaboy.
2: I just wanted to come by and congratulate you on the great work you've been doing.
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5: That boy is good.
6: Don't remind yourself. Nobody built like you. You design yourself.
1: Attaboy. Or, in this case,

0: Colonel Brandon Shaw. So we hand out attaboys and attagirls every day, positive stories that we want to share. In this case, a touching story of a life lost, but a life that was lost saving so many others. So our attaboy, our attagirls, and our kudos today to everyone involved there at Old Dominion. And that is how we close out today's show. Apologize again for the technical cutout there here in the final segment of the show. Thank you, Joel Silverberg, for producing. As always, thank you for being with us. Thank you for interacting with us. We always appreciate the role that you play with the show. And we will be back tomorrow at 12 o'clock to talk more football. We'll have some NFL football to react to, and we'll talk Tennessee, Georgia Tech with you tomorrow at noon every day.
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7: 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Tonight is the night. The NFL is back. Seattle is hosting New England to kick off week one of the NFL season. This is a rematch of the last game we saw last year, Super Bowl 60, the Seahawks winning it all. People have doubted Sam Darnold, but now he's a winner and another chance to prove all of them wrong. I'm Chris Black.
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18: Afternoon, 88 degrees, mild tonight, 60 degrees, back in those upper 80s for Thursday and Friday, although we'll begin to see that chance of rain return, especially on Friday, with rain becoming a little more noticeable at times, scattered to widespread showers and storms as well over the weekend. from Storm Team.

0: weather. I'm meteorologist Jeremy Eisenhoff.
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2: Plenty of sunshine and summer heat this afternoon, 88 degrees. Mild tonight, 60 degrees. Back in those upper 80s for Thursday and Friday, although we'll begin to see that chance of rain return, especially on Friday, with rain becoming a little more noticeable at times, scattered to widespread showers and storms as well over the weekend. From Storm Team Low Weather, I'm meteorologist Jeremy Eisenhoff.
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3: Plenty of sunshine and summer heat this afternoon, 88 degrees, mild tonight, 60 degrees, back in those upper 80s for Thursday and Friday, although we'll begin to see that chance of rain return, especially on Friday, with rain becoming a little more noticeable at times, scattered to widespread showers and storms as well over the weekend. From Storm Team Low Weather, I'm meteorologist Jeremy Eisenhoff.
4: There's no better descriptions than to say St. Jude is a place of hope. 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